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1: ABC News, I'm Wayne Cabot. This weekend, the First Circuit Court of Appeals ruled states do not have to follow a Trump executive order in which the Postal Service would create a list of approved voters for the midterms, now 100 days away. The court affirming the Constitution says states are responsible, not the feds. This ruling affects the 23 states that sued, all run by Democrats. The other 27 states are not covered. Not clear if the Postal Service will carry out Trump's order in those red states. Quiet weekend in the Iran war has oil lower, but with new pressure.
2: The Houthis, an Iranian proxy group in Yemen, have opened a new front targeting Saudi oil exports, claiming they hit state-run oil operations in the Saudi kingdom. They've also declared a maritime blockade on Saudi-linked shipping in the Red Sea's Bab el-Mandeb Strait, which serves as a vital trade route. Mike Dubusky, ABC News, New York.
1: Fires raging across France and Spain. This is ABC News. The big theatrical buzz in 2026 continues to be about a poem from the 8th century B.C.
3: Help me go home.
2: The Odyssey sailed through its second weekend atop the box office, collecting another $87 million in ticket sales. In just 2 weeks, the Greek epic has made over $286 million in North America. Disney's live-action Moana added another $10.5 million this weekend, good enough for second place.
4: It's good to see them fighting again.
5: It sure is.
2: Well, Toy Story 5, another Disney release, took in another $10 million. Disney is the parent company of ABC. Mike Dubusky, ABC News.
1: The Fed will, on Wednesday, make a decision about interest rates. Mortgage rates are already up. The average rate for a 30-year fixed, now at 6.58%. Palm Springs, California, always hot this time of year, but not like this. 112 expected this coming week, and 120 possible next weekend. I'm Wayne Cabot, ABC News.
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10: Welcome to the Financial Symphony. Ron Sutz here along with Rosewood Wealth Management. John and Jake are here today. We're going to talk about a lot of interesting things having to do with getting you to and through retirement. We welcome you to the show. And, of course, we always have a lot of fun stuff planned for you, so stick around. Don't go anywhere. John, how's it going, buddy?
11: Doing great. I like that shirt you're wearing.
10: I knew that was coming. And, Jake, you doing all right, buddy?
12: I'm doing great. I don't like John's shirt, so look at that.
11: Well, I have to explain to Jake, I guess, since he's new around here.
10: Yeah.
11: I have to explain to him the meaning of the shirt thing. So back when Ron and I worked together many years ago, worked in the same office, I walked in one day and Ron was wearing this Carolina shirt. It was clearly new. Hadn't seen it before. And I really liked it. I genuinely liked the shirt.
10: Uh-huh.
11: I was like, hey, man, I like that shirt you're wearing. And he was just like flattered. Just couldn't believe that I loved the shirt he was wearing. Well, the next day I walk in and he's wearing a different Carolina shirt. One that I also liked.
10: And I was like, hey. You also had not seen before?
11: Yeah. And I was like, hey, that's not a good shirt. I like that shirt. Well, now he thinks I'm just being disingenuous. But I really did like his shirts. But now he thinks I'm full of it. So then every day since then, I've told him that I like that shirt he's wearing.
5: I still hold that opinion, by the way, after all these years. And by the way, that was my office, and you got put into my office with me because you were new.
11: Not pleased about that when he had an office to himself, and then suddenly I was sharing it with him one day.
5: Yeah, and especially when you would get dressed or undressed or whatever to go to play basketball. You know?
11: Yeah, I'd get dressed to go to the gym after work, and he'd walk in and find me changing in his office that had become our office.
5: Not a fun time.
12: That would have been appropriate, Ron, for you to say as he's changing. I like that shirt you're wearing. That's a missed opportunity right there.
5: Yeah, I'm glad you decided to remind me again of how that all developed, because I had completely forgotten about how it came about in the first place. You've just been saying it for years, and so I haven't really thought about the beginnings of it.
11: Yep,
5: so,
11: that was the genesis.
5: Hey, listen, if you'd like to get in touch with Rosewood Wealth Management, I promise you can have some more productive conversations than the one that we've been having. You can go to meetwithrosewood.com, meetwithrosewood.com, and set it up that way. Let's get into it here today. Got a little history lesson for you. I know that you're a history buff, John, and Jake, I don't know you well enough to know if you're a history buff, but I would imagine that you care a lot about history. 70 years ago, July 25th, 1956, the Andrea Doria sank off the coast of Nantucket. More than 1,600 passengers were saved, but 46 passengers were killed. And don't start any jokes about Nantucket, John, okay?
11: I wouldn't do that, but I will say that of those 1,600 who survived, they went on to ruin George Costanza's life.
12: What's a typical, how many people typically you lose in a cruise? 30, 40? That was the question Mr. Costanza posed, I believe.
5: Yeah. That was Seinfeld.
12: The Tales of Costanza. What a tragedy for Mr. Costanza and his apartment prospects. Yeah. But anyways, if you're listening and you haven't seen Seinfeld, 80% of this episode may not apply to you. Just forewarned now.
5: Yeah, who hasn't seen Seinfeld at one time or another, though? And let's talk about crying wolf. There are plenty of people in the world who cry wolf all the time. I would say that George Costanza would fit into that category. He has certainly cried wolf a number of times on that show. There are plenty of people in the financial world who are guilty of crying wolf because they always preach the same message. We have to learn to tune them out. Give us some examples of times where you've seen people make bad financial decisions because they've been influenced by one of these wolf criers, John and Jake. How about permabear? What in the world is a permabear? Anybody have any thoughts on that?
11: Yeah, so this is the person who is always telling you that the economy is about to come to an end, the market's about to crash. They are permanently predicting a bear market. That's what the permabear is. There was this guy who, I won't say his name in case he's like somebody's cousin or something, but he was a Harvard professor, which I guess gave him this certain level of credibility, and he built an entire career on going on cable news shows and radio shows to talk about these underlying economic reasons that everything was about to crash. And he started this career not long after the 2008 downturn, financial crisis. And he, you know, around 2010, 2011, he was going around talking about how we were about to have this double dip recession, which never happened. But he was really, he was the face of the permabear for 15 years. It was all going to come crashing down on us tomorrow. And, you know, we're still waiting for it.
12: Well, and I always find it fascinating that, you know, you can turn on the television and pick your alphabet soup of the network, whether it's, you know, red, blue, crimson, gold, green, and everything in between. There is always a floating head that's going to have some sort of opinion that is either a doom and gloom, Chicken Little, the sky is falling, or is the opposite of a permabear, a permabull, where it's, you know, the market's always going up and up. And, you know, you could pay people to talk on TV to say whatever you want. And, you know, even a broken clock is right twice a day. So do people sometimes trip into being right? Sure. But, man, if you are maybe even zooming out on that subject, if you're making financial-related decisions or listening to people who propose financial-related topics, always fear-based, probably a good indicator that it's not a great credible source.

0: Because a fear-based decision-making is just generally not a great way to live your life, specifically as it pertains to finances.
1: Well, and I've seen people kind of talk themselves out of investing because they're listening to the permabear. Like, you have that voice in your head that says, well, it's all going to crash tomorrow. So it's like, well, I'm going to wait. I'm not going to put any money in now. I'll do it later. Let's get through this pending crash that's about to happen. And then you have a good year in the market, followed by another good year in the market. And look at all this growth that you've now missed out on. So I've seen a lot of people actually operate from that place of fear because the permabear was in their heads.
0: Well, I think that it speaks to the mindset, you know, is not only where are you getting your information and like how are you orienting yourself in the mindset of how you assimilate that information or filter that information into your world, but also, there's some truth that it probably means there's a disconnect between your perspective on how your money's operating in your life versus how it actually operates. You know, a lot of people, their goal is to get to retirement, when in reality, they forget that retirement is a journey of 25, 30 years. It's not a destination where you take lots and lots of risk all the way up into retirement to grow your money, and then all of a sudden you stop taking risk entirely because you've retired. Well, that would only be true if you were spending all of your money all at once. And I don't believe that that's a good retirement philosophy. That's probably a hot take. Newsflash, you're not going to just stop trying to grow your money. Now, that doesn't mean that you should be hyper aggressive for all of retirement, but it means that, you know, hey, this money's got to shepherd you through 20, 30 years of retirement. And so having that permabear mindset of, oh my word, this market's going to crash. You know, there's so many implications that are wrong with that. Is that's not the right way to think about retirement. That's not the right way to think about your investing. That's really not the right way to think about anything in life, is to lead based on that fear. And also, you got to be right twice, when to get out of the market and when to get back in. And normally you're at best good at one of those guesses, not two at the same time.
2: We're talking about Crying Wolf with John Stillman and Jake Dozer, Rosewood Wealth Management. And I don't want to blow right past the perma-bull, which is the opposite, basically, of a perma-bear. But you guys have anything to point out about a perma-bull? And there are lots of those out there as well.
1: Yeah, the perma-bull, like you said, is the opposite of the perma-bear, where any news of any kind can be spun into positive news about the stock market. Now, generally, more often than not, more years than not, the market does well compared to the years that the market does not do well. And certainly over time, if you zoom out and look at that chart, it looks like a straight line just up and to the right. So the perma bull, you know, over the long haul has always proven to be right. But the problem is the people who get too optimistic all the time. And it's the opposite of what we were talking about before, where people are scared to invest at all. Now people are taking too much risk because they have too much confidence in the economy, too much confidence in the market. And usually, Jake, I would say the dangerous thing about this is usually when we see people behaving like this, it's because the market is running at an all-time high. And it just seems right. Like, oh, well, great. This will never go wrong. And, you know, usually when something is at an all-time high, yes, it might set a new all-time high the following year, but it also might come back down from the high.
0: Well, I think, again, it speaks to what is my relationship with money in retirement? Think about if you're 30 or 40 and you're listening, you have 20, 30 years before you're going to meaningfully touch your 401k on a regular basis. And then all of a sudden, fast forward to 62, 63 years old, all of a sudden, this is money that you very well, either today or very soon, will need to touch every month, a little bit at a time, for the rest of your life. Well, what that speaks to is that if you are only thinking in one direction or the other, if you're only thinking in doom and gloom, that means you're going to be almost conspiracy level, hyper-conservative, afraid. It's going to mean that you're going to try to time the market, which can result in dastardly, devastating impact. And it's going to result in you never making investments and losing money safely, quote unquote, to inflation. The opposite is true with the perma bull. Is the person who has, you know, to use the technical term, recency bias. That's in the financial behavior space, what they would call this. I have the bias towards what's happened recently. And because the market's been so kind to us over the past 10, 15 years, for the most part, oh, the market always goes up all the time. Well, that's not true. And yes, long term it works, but the single greatest danger in retirement is sequence of return risk, which is to say that yes, the market has averaged 7.5% per year over the past 100 years, but it doesn't average it equally every year the same. There are decades like 2000 to 2009, which is called the lost decade, where the market averaged a little bit less, if you don't include dividends, than 0% per year. So over 100 years has averaged, sure, but over your given 10 years that you start retirement, is it going to average 7.5%? Probably not. Maybe it'll be better, maybe it'll be worse, which means that you need to have money fighting inflation, growing for the long term, but you also need to have a portion of your money that's safe for the bad years. You need both. It's not, and you know, living in the extremes is a false dichotomy. You can't live on one hand or the other. You have to have some balance across your portfolio.
1: I have two takeaways from that. The first one is I feel very confident that's the first time that anybody has ever used the word dastardly on this show.
0: I was actually twiddling my mustache while I said that.
1: It sounded like FDR describing the Pearl Harbor attack.
3: It's not one of the words I use often.
1: Unprovoked and dastardly attack. My second takeaway is this is exactly why you should get your 15-minute retirement ready phone call, because there's a really high probability that you fall into one of these camps. Either you're too negative about the economy and the market, and you need to have some confidence instilled in you, or you're entirely just like whistling past the graveyard on potential downturn that could affect you. So let's have
0: also dastardly if you're afraid of ghosts.
1: Correct. So let's have your 15-minute retirement ready phone call. It costs you nothing. Maybe you just want to ask some questions to get an understanding of what you need to be thinking about in your financial life. Maybe it's just our first date where you've listened to the show for a decade and you know that you need to meet with us and you just haven't gotten around to scheduling a time. Well, this is a nice, easy way to fit it in on your calendar, and then we can move on from there. So 15-minute retirement ready phone call. Ron, tell them what they need to know, sir.
3: Well, first of all, I just wanted to say that if you want to break it down even more, you could say that the perma-bear is like Eeyore. Thanks for noticing me. Nobody loves me.
1: That's
3: Nobody
1: right.
3: Nobody cares. And then the perma-bull is like Tigger.
1: Yeah.
3: So, yeah, there you go.
1: I had not
0: Ron,
1: you've
0: got
1: some
0: voiceover work in your future.
1: Yeah.
3: Oh, maybe so. Hey, meetwithrosewood.com. That's all you got to do. Go there. Meetwithrosewood.com. You can set up a time to have a conversation, a 15-minute retirement-ready phone call. And you can make it happen quite easily. It's not going to cost you anything and not going to carry with it any kind of obligation at all. And once again, that is meetwithrosewood.com. We're talking with John and Jake here on the Financial Symphony. I'm Ron Stutz, and we're going to be right back in a moment.
4: 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Orange County's local governments are teaming up with UNC and North Carolina Railroad to study the J Branch Rail Line, which runs for 11 miles from Interstate 85 to UNC's campus, and to see what is possible for converting the tracks into a trail. 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Next, head to our town square section for the latest wonderful water. This month, we spoke with Bree Carter and Katie Hall, both part of OWASA's communications team, about recent drought conditions and what precautions and restrictions mean for our community. Also in Town Square, there are plenty of new columns for you. Read Gene Bolduc's retelling of the story of a Nixon staffer turned witness, Andrew Taylor Troutman's recounting of his recent travels, and multiple viewpoints columns on issues from across the community. You can find all of that and so much more on chapelboro.com.
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10: Like Journey said, don't stop believing. 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
11: 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You can set up a time to have your conversation. Again, no cost and no strings attached at all. I'm with John Stillman and Jack Dozer, and we're going to get back to that category of conversation we were having a moment ago. We were talking about crying wolf. And they have explored in great depth what a permabear is and what a permabull is. But folks, in the financial world, what is an interest rate evangelist? I'm interested in hearing your conversation about that.
1: Yeah, so depending on what industry you're in, it might behoove you to really try to convince people that, you know what, interest rates are really low right now. They're never going to be lower. You need to pounce on this. Or it could be the other end of the spectrum. Look, interest rates are really high. They have nowhere to go but down. So, you know, act accordingly. I would think probably in the mortgage industry or the realtor industry, it's going to be people who are going to be motivated to want you to believe that rates are as low as they're going to get. And so now is the time to buy, or now is the time to refinance. So, yes, that might be true. You should be doing that. But you don't want to be doing it because you have been convinced that, you know, the window is closing and now is your only opportunity for that.
0: Yeah, I mean, I think that that's the greater theme there is this pressure. I got my start in financial services and insurance. I worked for State Farm. Having the first name Jake and working for State Farm is a topic that we can discuss at length in an entire episode aside from this.
1: Did you wear a red khakis shirt?
0: That's right. And I sound hideous on the phone. I've heard it all. In all seriousness, I then went into banking where for a spell I was a loan officer. And John, you hit the nail on the head. The amount of loan officers and real estate agents that, well, interest rates are great, you got to buy now. Well, really, to be honest with you, you know, unless you're thinking about waiting 5 years or more to make a life-altering decision related to interest, such as taking a loan, you're really better off not even caring what interest rates are right now, whether they're high or low. Historically, interest rates are low right now, even though we're compared to 2 or 3 years ago, interest rates are high. But frankly, if I'm thinking about buying my retirement home, my second home in retirement, or I'm thinking about buying my first home or anything in between, you really need to be thinking about, it doesn't really matter what a 0.25% interest rate looks like in the future, because if they drop, I can just refinance. You need to be thinking about the negative process of renting continually if you're not owning yet versus owning a home, in which case interest rates, you know, be thrown out the window to an extent. Furthermore, you need to be thinking about, if I'm going to buy a second home and I'm in retirement, how many more years do you have in that go-go phase of life versus the no-go phase of retirement at the end of your journey? And thinking about getting the value of getting that home purchased. So I think it's most important in these instances where you have these evangelists, whether they be interest rates, market upside, market downside, it's more important to be thinking about, you know, where, what is my stage of life right now? And what does that call for? What's the best decision for me? Not what's the best decision because interest rates are slightly higher than they were 10 years ago. That's kind of irrelevant.
1: I have a friend who's in the mortgage industry and he does a lot of refinances. And I'll sometimes ask him, like, all right, where do you think interest rates are going? And his response is usually, do you want my public facing answer or do you want the answer that I'm going to tell you? which just, I think, proves the point that sometimes potential interest rates up or down are being used for marketing purposes. Now, Ron, you spent some time as a realtor. I'm sure you were never an interest rate evangelist in such a way.
12: No, I would never do anything like that. I wanted to tell them like it is. You know, I pride myself on that. So, you know, I would just say, I don't know, you know, and rely on industry professionals to have a better answer.
1: You were probably very convincing with that too. You're like, I don't know what's going to happen. You're like, yeah, he probably doesn't. This guy probably doesn't have a clue.
12: Yeah. Well,
0: people that are most complicated, I mean, or confident rather in their answer, they probably don't know what they're talking about. Because right now, as we record 6 months ago, the most educated people in America would have not guessed interest rates are where they are right now because they wouldn't have anticipated us going into international conflict with the country of Iran, driving up fuel costs and raising inflation for a period of time. So, you know, maybe some people need to get off their high horse and pretend like they're stop pretending like they're the expert.
12: Yeah. I always respect people who say, you know, rather than trying to put a polished front on it, they'll just say, I don't know. But maybe I can find out. And in this case, it's hard to find out. That's for sure. Hey, we've been talking about crying wolf, people in the financial world who are guilty of crying wolf in one way or another. We've talked about a perma bear, perma bull, an interest rate evangelist, somebody who's always preaching about interest rates. But there's another person out there who, often disguised as a financial advisor, not what these guys are. I mean, John is a CRPC. Jake is a CFP and a CPWA. They're real financial advisors, but there are product pushers out there who claim to be a lot of things that they really aren't.
1: It's kind of the old, if all you have is a hammer, everything looks like a nail concept.
12: Yeah.
1: So whatever the current investing environment might look like, if somebody is pushing a product, well, that is the solution for that time. Is the market up? This is the solution for you. Market's down. Well, you should try this product that I have. Are you retiring soon? This is the product for you. You're not retiring for a while. That's all right. Still the perfect product. So we see this, I would say, a lot with maybe people that are pushing a lot of whole life insurance, maybe, where it's like, oh, you're trying to save money to buy a beach house? Let me explain to you how this whole life insurance is the answer to that problem. It's like, what? There are 27 different ways that I would recommend somebody save for their beach house as opposed to doing it in the cash value of a whole life insurance policy. But if you are beholden to the product, if this is a thing that you sell, if that's how you make your money, of course, you're going to see that as the solution for everything.
0: Well, I think there's other camps that I think of when I think about a product pusher. And I think these are camps that you typically associate a product pusher with a salesperson. The other two product pushers I think about are do-it-yourself investors. One is the person who says, just put your money in the S&P 500 and don't mess with it. That's great when you don't need to touch your money for a long time. But the S&P 500 doesn't behave the same way all the time. And so, like, if you're out there thinking, well, I would never work with a financial advisor because why put some, pay some money just to throw all my money into a S&P 500 mutual fund or ETF? That clearly means that you have not ever gone into a downturn in the market when you're retired and seen your portfolio go down by 20 or 30% and you still need to generate the same paycheck. It doesn't mean that that's not appropriate for some of your money, but to assume, to oversimplify that that's an appropriate recommendation

0: for all of your money is bananas. That's a technical financial industry jargon term. Furthermore, the other person is the person who says, product pusher, I'll just use dividends. Somehow stocks with dividends have become this magical thing where dividends are free money and that the market will go up and I'll still get my dividend. Guess what? You'll still get your dividend. But did you know when a stock or mutual fund or an ETF pushes out a dividend, that stock immediately goes down the amount of the dividend and then it rebounds? But because dividends are returned earnings, they're not magic money that comes out of the air mystically. And so I think that yes, the danger is commonly a product pusher in the sales world, but also the person that oversimplifies their life into one solution without recognizing the complexity that different stages of life call for different products and strategies. So don't find yourself on either extreme of that spectrum.
1: And, if you feel like maybe you just have a collection of products that have been sold to you over the years, that's not actually a financial plan. A collection of products is not a plan. Now, it could be that your collection of products could be made to work in some sort of, larger, well thought out plan. Maybe some of those products need to be changed out for others. Maybe you keep what you have. We just need to assign a particular use to some of those products that you already have. Bottom line is that you need a plan, not just a collection of products. 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

0: As Bob Dylan sang, the times, they are a-changin'. 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
1: We're back now with more of the Financial Symphony. And the reason we call this show a symphony is because we want to make sure you hit all the right notes in your retirement planning. I've always called John Stillman the financial maestro. He's like standing there conducting the orchestra, making sure that all the musicians hit the right notes with their instruments and making sure there's lots of harmony. And now Jake Dozer has joined the conversation, and the harmony that is provided here is just remarkable. But getting back into it, I wonder if you guys saw the story about what happened in this Danish city. I think it's pronounced Aalborg. It recently hosted the annual World Santa Claus Congress with dozens of Santas. I'm immediately getting all these images of all these Santa Clauses around it. Dozens of Santas, Mrs. Clauses, and elves from around the world descending on Denmark's fourth largest city. This event has been hosted in Denmark since the late 50s, and the Santa suit seemed a little stifling this year during Europe's current heat wave. I guess it's been hotter there than it usually is, just like it has in our country. But what in the world happens at these conventions of all these Santa Clauses?
2: I'm so fixated on this word Congress. I'm just envisioning a bunch of mall Santas hot and sweaty in their, you know, just nylon, you know, costumes, get-ups that they only wear once a year, probably don't wash because they're mall Santas. And I'm wondering, what are these Santa Clauses lobby for? You know, do the Santas lobby for one item? The elves, they lobby, they want more rights on the workforce. Do the Santas demand more peppermint in their hot cocoa? You know, what are the action items? What are the agendas that are going on in this Congress? That's a fascinating subject that I feel like in a whole docuseries could be devoted to.
3: Well, July certainly is an interesting time of year, but I guess that's when the mall Santas are least busy, is July.
2: That's right.
3: Although I wouldn't think they're any less busy in July than they are in 11 of the other months of the year.
2: right.
3: But yeah,
2: you know, there's a hot window of time.
3: Let's be honest, Ron. Out of the three of us, if somebody aesthetically could qualify to attend the World Santa Claus Congress,
1: here we go.
3: I think that would be you, buddy. You have the facial hair component down.
1: Thank you
2: so
1: very much.
2: So, Ron, I don't know if I told you this, but my mother-in-law is convinced.

0: that I look like Kris Kringle from A Year Without a Santa Claus.
1: Yeah.
0: That, you know, claymation movie, because I look like a young Kris Kringle. Mm-hmm. She thinks it's because I look like I have jolly reddish hair. I think it's because she's calling me fat kindly. You know, it's fine. Around the holidays, it's tense. Do I eat more gingerbread cookies than I should? Sure. But if the Mrs. Clauses of the World Santa Claus Congress didn't lobby so strongly for those to be in the grocery store, I wouldn't be in that position. So I'm the victim. It's fine. It's a sensitive subject. If you
1: well, let me just tell you that
0: move on. I don't know.
1: It's going to get worse as you get older, because after your hair and your beard turn white like mine, you'll hear it all the time. So
0: I'm getting some gray streaks in the beard. As it, my wife tells me she likes it. I think it's just a giant cabal against me regarding my Santa Claus persona. So, you know, maybe I'm present Santa and you're future Santa. I don't know what's going on here.
1: Or
0: John's just because he has no hair.
1: Other way around. Hey, let's talk about some things that are outdated. You know, there are lots of outdated things in the world, a lot of outdated rules in the financial world. Just like your iPhone gets old and needs to be replaced, I think they design them, you know, so that they start to, you know, not work as well. So you'll have to get a new one.
2: Yeah, as soon as that new iPhone model comes out, suddenly the battery on my current phone doesn't last as long.
1: Yeah, exactly.
2: How do they do it?
1: They've got it all figured out. But, you know, as soon as that needs to be replaced, the way that some people think about retirement is obsolete and needs to be updated. And we talk all the time about how your financial plan needs to be updated. Tell us about these rules. Are they outdated or still useful? Jake, let me ask you this one. How about the 4% rule? Is that still useful for everybody? Is it, or is it an outdated concept?
0: This is one of the most common that I hear, is the 4% rule. Just to define it, what the 4% rule states is that if you were to withdraw 4% from your portfolio every year, starting in the first year of retirement, you give, it's 4% of the beginning value. So if you start with $1 million, you take 4% out, that's $40,000. And then every year you give yourself a raise with inflation. That the theory is that in most economic environments, your retirement should work. That might be true. It might not. But I'll tell you is that if you Google the premise of that rule being created, it's based on a million different scenarios, some of which are not real, which is one of the reasons around Rosewood we have a hard time with Monte Carlo scenarios that illustrate 10,000 scenarios that might totally never happen, as opposed to looking at actual historical experiences. Is it a good general rule of thumb if you wanted 10 years out from retirement to say, am I on track to have enough money, and you needed to do some behind the, you know, bar napkin math? Sure. Is it a really good plan? No. It's a really generic, high-level plan. It doesn't take into consideration that nobody spends the same amount of money every year. Your spending changes all the time. It doesn't take into

0: is real and is going to be very different than thousands of potential other scenarios that have nothing to do with you. And most of the time, it's actually more conservative than it should be. And it doesn't take into consideration making adjustments to your spending based on market conditions. So is it, in theory, a good general rule of thumb from a textbook? Yeah. Is it a good way to plan? No. And if that's what you're planning on, that's just way too generic, and it's not at all unique to your circumstance. So if you're okay with generic, I suppose that's fine, but it's certainly not the way I'd approach retirement.
1: Well, certainly the 4% rule is outdated based on all the things that you just said. And we've said so many hundreds of times on this show, there's no generic one-size-fits-all when it comes to retirement planning. So definitely the 4% rule is outdated. John, let me ask you this. What about the 10-5-3 rule? First of all, what is that exactly, and is it outdated?
2: Yeah, the 10-5-3 rule basically just says you can expect to, over time, earn about 10% from stocks, 10% a year, 5% average return from bonds, 3% average return on cash. Well, if we look at it over time, maybe that's roughly accurate. But if you told me that 5 years ago and said, how does this stack up to the current environment? Well, you certainly weren't getting 3% on cash 5 years ago. You could have a 18-month CD and barely get a percent on that because interest rates were so horrendously low. And so anytime you're talking about an average, it's kind of not that useful to us when we're trying to think about it in terms of your specific financial plan, because the average, like what something's going to do over time, doesn't matter. If we think we can average 10% in stocks, great. But what if you retire and the first couple of years of your retirement, the stock market is down 20%? Well, if you need $50,000 out of that account that's down 20%, what are you doing? You're selling low. You're having a fire sale on your stuff. You're selling it at 20% off. And then that stuff ain't there to recover when the market comes back. So now we have a problem. But then you get to the end of your retirement and you say, well, but I averaged 10% over time. Doesn't matter. You had to sell too many shares up front to generate the income that you needed. And so you didn't actually realize that 10% average because of the timing of those returns. It's called sequence of returns risk. Jake mentioned that earlier. So you just have to be real careful anytime you're dealing with averages like this. You can't count on that and assume that you're going to be fine with your plan because the average is okay.
1: You're listening to the Financial Symphony with John Stillman and Jake Dozer, Rosewood Wealth Management. Jake, let me ask you about this. It has been common knowledge with a lot of people, generic knowledge. A lot of people say to move from stocks to bonds as you get older. Is that still an appropriate general rule?
0: No, it's close. It's of the rules that we've talked about, it's the closest to right or not outdated that we've hit. I'll give you a little context. Generally, the idea is that stocks are riskier and have better growth potential. Bonds are more conservative and have less loss potential. If you change this phrasing to, generally speaking, as you get close to retirement, you should be more conservative than more aggressive, then I would say, yeah, it's accurate. And nobody mm-hmm. would argue with that. That's sure. common sense. However, to stocks to bonds, no, that doesn't work. I mean, John alluded to it just a moment ago, talking about 5 years ago, cash interest rates. 5 years ago, 2021, cash was earning less than 1% in a savings account. 4 years ago, 2022, bonds just took it on the chin. Generally speaking, you think about bonds as being conservative, and yet the Vanguard BND, the Vanguard Total Bond Index, was down double digits, almost 15%, and has since barely recovered its loss. I don't know about a lot of folks out there, but if a bond averages 3 or 4% a year, generally speaking, and you're down 15% a year, I don't know if I want my conservative money. Or putting all my eggs in the basket of one type of conservative investment and it taking 5 years just to recover its loss. That seems pretty extreme to me. So approaching this in that generic way is just simply not accurate. Does that mean bonds are evil? No. Does that mean stocks are way too aggressive always? No. Most of the time, you need a relationship with both all of your life. Even you might say, well, should I ever have stocks when I'm 70 or 80 years old? Perhaps. Maybe you've earmarked 30% of that money through

0: you're planning and identified you don't need it, and you're going to leave it to the next generation. Well, then you could treat that money like it's the next generation's already. Keep it in your name, but have it more aggressive because it's earmarked for a purpose beyond your use. Whereas there's money that is more conservative, built for your income creation, or money that's risk-free, like cash or CDs, that is built for your emergency fund, right? It's all these different tools should be assigned purpose within your larger plan. And so this one, I hate to continue the trend, but this one's outdated. 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away, but you're in the place where you're realizing retirement is on your front doorstep and you need a specific plan to your circumstance, that's where our 15-minute retirement ready phone call 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That's where we get on the horn with you. If it's just a few questions that you want answered, we'll take that time. We'll do that with you. If it's larger questions about your portfolio, we'll at least start answering those questions, and then we can go from there. There's no cost. It's complimentary. There's no obligation, but it's more about starting to go from these generic outdated rules to having a plan unique to you. Ron, will you tell everyone about a little bit more about that?
1: 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We'll see you on the other side of a quick timeout here. We have more on the Financial Symphony coming up. The guys are going to answer some questions that have come in from our listeners. That's next.
2: 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Massachusetts Rockers Passion Pit will be bringing their brand of synth pop to the Ritz on Friday, July 31st. The very same night, Cat's Cradle Backroom will have the lo-fi songwriting of Philadelphia singer-songwriter Greg Mendez. 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
1: Welcome back to the Financial Symphony with John Stillman and Jake Dozer, Rosewood Wealth Management. I'm Ron Stutz. Time now for the mailbag, and we have lots of questions that have come in, and we only have time for a couple of them here on the show today. But first of all, Teresa has a question. She's in Chapel Hill, and we'll send this one to Jake to answer. Teresa says, I'm 51 and getting a later start to my retirement plan. For 25 years, I've always contributed up to the match in my 401k, but that and Social Security is the extent of my plan. What are the most important things I should be doing in the next decade so I'm not caught unprepared once I hit retirement age?
0: Teresa, this is, you're in great shape as far as your mindset and the timeliness of your planning. Retirement planning doesn't start the day before or day after you retire. It starts well in advance. You know, the 10 years or so before one retires are likely most critical. Certainly the sooner you start, the better to prepare. But, you know, what I would tell you is, you know, I'll give you some good news and bad news. The good news is you're starting well in advance and you should be able to make any catch-ups that you might need to do. The bad news is you might be a little behind if you're only doing up to a 401k match. That doesn't mean it's not fixable or correctable. It just means that most 401ks out there are matching maybe 3% of one's pay. And so if you're putting in 3%, your employer's putting in 3%, it's not awful, but it might not necessarily be the stellar retirement plan you want. So we need to evaluate your cash flow. We need to look at your budget. We need to understand where extra money is going. And is there a better place to place it? Maybe that means we're increasing your 401k contribution. Maybe we're adding an investment vehicle elsewhere. Maybe we're buffering your savings account or addressing debt. So that's really important. The second thing is we need to start looking about some tax things. Where are you at now in the tax bracket, so to speak, versus what will your tax bracket in retirement be? Maybe that means that we make some adjustments from pre-tax contributions to Roth. Furthermore, we need to be looking at not only is how much money you're putting into your plan, but also what you're investing that money into. Think about your 401k as a glass. Well, the glass doesn't dictate what beverage fills the glass. You have to choose that. Similarly, with your 401k, you know, you have cash inside that 401k as an option. You have aggressive stocks as an option and everything in between. So we need to not only look at what's going in, we need to look at how it's being taxed on the way in and out. We need to be looking at what's fueling that growth going forward. And if you're using the default target date fund, you're probably approaching the end of its usefulness because they tend to blow up, which is probably a good episode for a future date. And so, you know, you're going from, hey, good generic, good financial decisions to let's create something more specific to you. What's the next step? You need to have a plan. Whether you talk to us or you never talk to us, you need to talk to somebody about having a plan and figuring out what you need to do now until retirement, when you can afford to retire, and what it's going to look like to you based on making the right steps going forward.
1: Jake, I've got to say, you have said some words that have never been said on this show before. Glass doesn't dictate what fills the glass. So I like that.
0: It's a revelatory thought, I say tongue-in-cheek.
1: Hey, let's go to the next question here. It's from Merrill, and Merrill is in Durham. Merrill says, I recently moved to town to be near my grandkids and just love it, but I would like to get a part-time job for a bit of extra buffer in my monthly spending. So far, it seems all the part-time jobs I've found are for teenagers, or they assume I'll quit soon and won't hire me. So now I'm wondering if I'd be better off just to take a little bit more out of my retirement account every month. How much can I take out without causing a problem. John, you want to take that one?
10: You know, we talked earlier in the show about the 4% rule. And while that's not something you want to hang your hat on as a retirement planning metric, it is a good place to start a conversation. So let's say you are currently withdrawing 4% from your investments. And now you're saying, could I take out a little more? Yeah, maybe. But we want to make sure that you're invested exactly the right way for you to be withdrawing more than that. Now, let's say you're withdrawing right now 1% of your investments. Absolutely. You should have some buffer there that you could take out a little bit more if you wanted to without it being a catastrophic situation. So, you know, I don't want to dodge your question completely, but hopefully that gives you an idea of maybe how you can figure out if you're in the ballpark or not. And, you know, if you want to have your phone call and we can figure it out with a little bit more specificity, well, there's no time like the present for you to make that happen. So 15-minute retirement ready phone call. These questions from Teresa and Merrill are exactly the kinds of things we can talk about in your call, which Ron is going to tell you about.
1: Specificity. There's another one. Thanks very much.
10: A lot of good vocabulary words for you today, Ron.
1: I know, man. I'm just having trouble keeping up, but I love it. MeetWithRosewood.com. 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You can also call 800-545-2991. 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Well, we've come to the end of another exciting program here. Ron Stutz here along with John Stillman and Jake Dozer. Everybody have a great week. We'll see you next time on the Financial Symphony.
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2: We welcome you to join us on the porch. 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Grab a coffee or a cool lemonade and join our host, Randy Voller, for a slice of life from the perspective of one of Chatham County's most actively engaged community leaders, former mayor, real estate developer, musician, and all-around great guy. Now, here's Randy.
3: Hey there, I'm Randy Voller. Come up on the porch, where today our guest is Emily Thompson, president of the Pittsboro Farmers Market and the owner of Heart Song Farm. Emily, welcome to the porch.
4: Thank you much, Lee. I'm glad to be here.
3: I'm glad to have you here. I want to learn about the role of local farming and our farmers market, and I was hoping you would bring some produce. Darn.
4: I left it in the fridge. I actually harvested cucamelons, and then they got put in the fridge, and I'm so sorry.
3: But before we got on the air, you were saying there is a huge difference between flash frozen and canned.
4: Yes. Yeah, so when a product is harvested, think of it as like a ticking time limit of what nutrition is in there. So the further out it's harvested, the less nutrition there is. So if you're to get produce that is flash frozen, typically is coming from the field, and within 30 minutes, it's in a freezer. So you're packing in as much nutrition as you possibly can in that situation. But canned is harvested. It might sit before it's actually processed. And the benefit of shopping at your local farmer's market is that you're getting things harvested sometimes that morning. So once again, you're getting the same benefit as you would buying frozen produce.
3: So how did you decide to actually, A, get into leadership of a farmer's market, the Pittsboro farmer's market, and B, own a farm, Heart Song Farm? Like, what drove you to do this?
4: I was a graphic designer for 15 years.
3: Like Leslie, my producer and wife.
4: And my first degree actually is TV radio broadcasting.
3: Really?
4: And no one would give me a radio show at, you know, 21. Crazy ideas. And I went back and I was like, actually, I want to pursue art. Art was my minor. Was a graphic designer 15 years. I mean, still am now. Before farming, my younger daughter was born with dairy and soy protein intolerance. And I had no idea what that was before, but it meant that I had to read all the labels and realized our food system is pretty messed up and our government is part of that. So I wanted to grow a garden. I knew that I can't grow everything my family eats. I can't control all of it, but a mom's heart wants to control some. So I started a garden and it got giant and I loved it. And a friend recommended classes at CCCC, our local community college for sustainable agriculture. So I started taking classes saying, I don't want to be a farmer. I just want to learn more. Yeah. And then it turned into a calling not only for my family, but my community to get nutrient-dense food in people's hands.
3: So where did you go to school for the degree in TV, media, and graphic design?
4: A small liberal arts college called Lipscomb University in Nashville, Tennessee. Yeah.
3: So are you from Tennessee?
4: Born and raised in Tennessee. My family moved to Charlotte when I was 10. So I claim both Tennessee and North Carolina, but graduated high school and went back to Nashville for university and then got 2 degrees, first at TV radio, and then I went to Watkins College of Art and Design for graphic design.
3: When you said your father actually grew up on a farm.
4: Oh, so it was my mom's dad.
3: Oh, your mom's dad.
4: Yes,
3: okay.
4: My papa.
3: Where was that also in Tennessee?
4: In Missouri.
3: Okay, I was going to wonder because it's hard farming in Tennessee. It's a lot of rock.
4: It is. Well, there's a lot of amazing farms, though.
3: There are.
4: A lot of lush land out there.
3: But Missouri is a whole different ballgame.
4: Yes, it is. Yeah, they did produce, but it was more cattle than anything. And the family farm is still in our family with my uncle Ish. My granddad's brother, though I think he is near retirement age, and I don't think his daughters care.
3: Wait, is his name Ish?
4: Ish.
3: Did you said Uncle Ish? I'm like, does that mean he's kind of
4: he's
3: an uncle?
4: Yeah.
3: It's like Ish. See, I grew up in the Midwest. That is a Midwestern name. Mm-hmm. Ish, Uncle Ish. Ish. Okay.
4: Yep.
3: And it's a cattle farm?
4: Yes. Yeah. So I was talking to my mom the other day. It'd be fun to go out and just see the history of that side of the family.
3: Did you spend any time at all in Missouri?
4: I went once. I remember there was a cast iron stove in the kitchen, and my great aunt had a giant teddy bear.
3: Everyone should visit Missouri and spend some time there at least once, because Missouri is the only state you could say it's a northern state, it's a southern state, it's an eastern state, and a western state. It has everything in one place.
4: Yeah.
3: And if you want to go to the Ozarks, or you want to see country music, or you want to see people that love guns, or you want to see people in St. Louis, you got it all.
4: You got everything under the sun there.
3: Mm-hmm. So, okay, so you went to CCCC, and then you jumped in. How did you move into leadership at the farmers market?
4: You know, great question. No one else wanted to.
3: No, that's usually in organizations, you come to a point where people look around the room and they're like, you seem really like energetic.
4: Yes, that is sort of how it happened. I got brought onto the board because Marcy and James, they were on the board first with Hook and Larder, and they moved to Texas, Oklahoma area. So a board spot came open.
3: Were they also with Postal Fish, right?
4: Correct. They started Postal Fish, and then they decided to shift gears and do more like direct sales. So they started Hook and Larder, which is still at our farmer's market. A family member bought the company. So we still have fresh seafood every week at our market.
3: Wow.
4: But they basically that spot came open on the board, and I was asked to join. And it was maybe a year later that I advanced on to become president.
3: And so what is what's your vision for the market? Now, now you're over there on Salisbury Street.
4: Correct. We just moved maybe in March from the plant. We were at the parking lot of the very old YMCA. And then we moved to the plant for 3 years. And now we've moved back downtown to the pop-up park. And it's been a really exciting move because it's nice to have walkability again. We lost a lot of customers that either didn't have a car or for whatever reason, they only walked to market. So we're seeing a lot of old faces and a lot of new faces.
3: Well, Pittsboro is growing and changing, but definitely if you're closer to downtown. So when I was on the board and I was mayor, you know, that site was an important site. We wanted to make it maybe the new town hall. But they've just gone a direction with where they're going to put town hall. But it's a great civic space.
4: Yes, it is in the middle of everything.
3: And consequently, you're going to get new people, old people, and of course, what time of day are you operating? It was always Thursdays.
4: Thursday. We are one of the few year-round markets in our area, and so it's every Thursday from 3 to 6 at the pop-up park. Which, if some people are saying, isn't that a tiny park? Because there's also the pocket park. But this is the pop-up park across the street from the City Tap and then what was Postal that's now Quilt Makers Cafe.
3: So you're at like 50 West Salisbury Street, right?
4: Basically,
3: there.
4: Basically, yeah, right there.
3: So you can go and get some wine. You can go to S&T's and get ice cream, walk right around.
4: And after 4 o'clock, then it's a drink district. So you could actually get your 2-for-1 glass of vino and then walk over or pop over to City Tap and get your beer and then go back to City Tap and get dinner because they've got really good food.
3: You've actually brought up an interest. These are all public policy changes. So yes, now because it's a drink district, that's an overlay, you can just take your wine and go over to the farmer's market and decide what you're going to pair that night.
4: You can have a glass. Yeah. And people do it. I love it. I love seeing that the whole goal of us moving downtown was to be able to promote local business. So for the local businesses downtown to help us and for us to bring customers to local businesses. So we're just beginning to start trying to work with different companies to make this a more integrated community event every week.
3: So when I was looking at your website, I noticed you had and I don't know if this was relating back to your time at the plant, but there were these events like you would have this farmer's market that was connected to Halloween or Thanksgiving. Are you still doing that?
4: Yes, we've done that for years. So that's always been a part of our market. So we normally have like a kid parade at Halloween, which is really fun. And vendors pass out candy. And then trying to think, there's craft markets in the winter near Christmas. So you can do more of your local shopping there. There is for Thanksgiving, normally try to make it a pretty fun, festive farmer's market and have specials and just try to make it extra fun to be out there knowing that we appreciate our customers coming out and doing their holiday shopping with us.
3: So I noticed you had one for New Year's Eve.
4: Yeah.
3: And so what kind of produce or what are you selling on just December 31st?
4: Yeah, that was a big, that was a hard call as a board if we wanted to do that or not. But knowing that there is people that rely on us to get their collards, like you need your collards for New Year's Eve or New Year's Day. there's certain things that you really want to roast, maybe. You want a special cut of meat that you can only get at our farmer's market. So that way we were able to set people up for a really fun holiday.
3: Ah, so you're not going to change that?
4: No.
3: Anything new and interesting people can be expecting?
4: We're inviting a lot of new vendors, or accepting new vendors. So this past week we got a new vendor that does cakes that are all based on her grandmother's recipes, which was phenomenal. And then we've got a new cookie and sweet vendor. We've got a lemonade vendor, and it's hot. So that lemonade's awesome.
3: Lemonade vendor?
4: Yes, they fresh squeeze it there.
3: Really?
4: And put cute little gummies in there, and all the like sharks and things.
3: So speaking of that, we're going to refresh our drinks. I wish I had this lemonade. And after the break, you're going to hear more from Emily Thompson, president of the Pittsburgh Farmers Market and the owner of Heart Song Farm.
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1: Welcome back to On the Porch. Randy Voller and his friends bringing local flavor with zesty conversation. Come on up and grab a chair.
2: Welcome back to On the Porch. We've topped off our beverages, although it's not that delicious lemonade that Emily was citing at the farmer's market. And we're talking all about farming, organic farming, local farms, the farmer's market. So on this segment, we'll probably also get into what you think the value and role of local farms and farmers markets are to communities and their future. Mm-hmm. So again, it's great to have you here, and it's really interesting to be talking to someone who kind of transitioned their career. So you didn't come to it straight out like I'm 20 years old and I'm going to run, because there's a lot of people I meet that, oh, I'm going to have an organic farm, and they're young.
3: Yeah,
2: you like switched up.
3: I'm 46. My body feels it at the end of the day. And granted, the farm was started when I was 39. So I feel different.
2: You're
3: than 39.
2: A Gen Xer. So what's it like? You know, you got.
3: Because Gen Xers can do anything.
2: Yeah, you got the boomers above us, and we have the millennials and Gen Zs behind us. So, like a 46 year old local farmer and president, that's kind of amazing.
3: Yeah. Yeah. It's a little bit crazy and a lot fun. And we eat really well.
2: So what do you specialize with your farm when you kind of grew it from, you know, growing vegetables and trying to help your daughter? Like, what do you specialize at Heartsong Farm?
3: So I started as a produce-only farm, and a few years in, I started growing flowers just for fun, which happened to be during COVID. And because I grew way more flowers than I could ever move, I wasn't at a farmer's market yet. I started giving bouquets in my CSA, Community Supported Agriculture is a CSA, and you sign up for weekly produce deliveries. So I was delivering these produce boxes, but I'd put a bouquet of flowers and people would lose their mind. They'd be so excited, over the moon. And I realized that flowers are actually floral wellness, that you can feed the soul. So you're still feeding your community with flowers. So flowers jumped in and took a very large role in the farm. Now, I'm at a point that I can't afford an employee, so growing flowers and produce is now out of the question, and even just to grow flowers is a lot of work to do solo. So I've been pulling back in and doing produce, but I would say the biggest thing that I do have been flowers, but also peppers and the seasonings that I make from the peppers and the herbs that I grow on farm.
2: Did you do any of the flowers that the Chatham Marketplace had?
3: That is a different farm. That's Deep River Flower Farm, Evan and Nicole. And so Evan used to be the manager at the co-op. So
2: okay,
3: they've kind of put the corner on that.
2: Because I love to buy flowers for my wife and other folks in my life. Mm-hmm. Just because I agree with you, you know, a bouquet of flowers is nice, like nice wildflowers or native species. Mm-hmm. And I'm not talking about, oh, here's like roses. No. Just
3: correct.
2: And it does change the ambiance and the feng shui of your house.
3: Well, scientifically, it's proven that when you walk into a room with flowers, you literally get a boost of endorphins. Like, it truly changes the dynamics in your brain and honestly makes you happier.
2: So that's I wasn't cool. Just hallucinating this, Emily. I mean, I always thought that.
3: Mm-hmm.
2: So you have actually some science behind this.
3: Yes.
2: So the history of the Pittsboro Farmers Market, it's been around, since 1997, like me, 30 years in Pittsboro.
3: Mm-hmm.
2: Do you still have folks coming there that have been coming for 30 years or involved that long?
3: You know, I'm not sure if we have our original customers, but I know we've retained so many through the years. And so I made a post last night on social media thanking customers for coming out because it was really hot at market yesterday.
2: Oh, yes.
3: It was so hot. But we had people, they showed up and they shopped and they talked and they were bright and they came in with so much joy and love that it made the job a little bit less hard. So we have customers that have turned into family and friends that have shown up when I'm sick even. I got COVID a handful of years back and I had customers dropping off things on my doorstep.
2: Like, really?
3: At my farm, driving 13, 15 minutes away to make sure that their farmer was okay. And that's awesome.
2: That's very cool.
3: Mm-hmm.
2: Sometimes I don't think people realize exactly how hot it is during certain times of the year in North Carolina, in the Piedmont,
3: mm-hmm.
2: when we talk about, you know, oh, yeah, it's like 90 degrees or 95, but then the humidity.
3: It just ramps it up royally.

0: You feel like you're actually broiling out mm-hmm. there. You're the one being cooked. Yes.
1: Yeah, that is every day. I was out of the field today at 10:30. Just like, nope, I can't do this. I'll finish braiding garlic and process some elderberry and different things.
0: So my nieces are visiting, as I was saying during the break, and they're from Coos Bay. So a whole different environment out there. But they've been going to these camps, which they have these really amazing camps in the Triangle, especially Chatham and Orange. But they've been going to a farm camp, and this one is a little different than the first two they went to, and it has been so hot.
1: Yeah.
0: And I think they might actually be cured of the desire to be doing this. And you know, a 7 and a 10-year-old have unlimited energy.
1: So much energy. But they also have the attention span of like a squirrel. So.
0: Yes.
1: Farm camp, ooh, this, ooh, that. So it makes it fun.
0: I try to tell them we have challenges because they're always like, well, can I make money? Can I say, yeah, here's a challenge. How about weeding?
1: Oh, yeah. My daughters ask for money all the time. And then I offer the options. They're like, oh, no, thanks. What about a job inside?
0: Right. Weeding is never the option that they want to take.
1: Inside jobs are the right to live in this house.
0: Mm-hmm.
1: Outside jobs get paid.
0: So your market is a producer-only market, meaning that the vendors may sell only the items they grow or produce within a 50-mile radius of the market.
1: Correct.
0: That's kind of a strong statement because I think at some time you have markets where people truck it in and it's like coming from South Carolina or
1: never.
0: With you guys.
1: Oh,
0: I'm saying
1: correct. I was like,
0: I've heard of markets or people that are I won't name names, but where you ask them where they got the produce and it's nowhere near the Triangle.
1: Yes, when you're buying a banana at produce and you know that farmer doesn't have a greenhouse, then you know something's fishy.
0: Exactly. So a 50-mile radius is like pretty much puts you like out toward Alamance, Durham, Harnett,
1: correct.
0: Lee.
1: Even into Wake.
0: Right, Wake, mm-hmm. Randolph.
1: Yes.
0: I guess I'll go to your list in a few minutes. But you also accept SNAP payments so people can come there and pay with SNAP.
1: Correct, which I love. And so we like to match up to $20 SNAP. So
0: explain that.
1: So the government is going to issue for certain crowds of people. They get, money from the government for produce or for groceries.
0: Benefit, right.
1: And they could use those SNAP bucks at the grocery if they would like. But if they come to our farmer's market, then we match it up to $20. So if you gave us $20 in SNAP, we're going to give you an extra $20. So now you're shopping with $40 instead. So that's an amazing benefit, and we would love to see even more people coming to bring their SNAP bucks with us.
0: So when we talk about the issue of people who need to use SNAP, it really bleeds into the food insecurity issue in our community.
1: Correct.
0: Which we've had Quora, the leaders of Quora on here. We just had leaders of United Way. All of these organizations working in Chatham, Orange, and the Triangle, and by extension the state – are working on food insecurity. So how does it feel to be a local farmer to know that so many of your neighbors suffer from food insecurity?
1: I've watched my neighbors completely suffer. And it's hard knowing that you can only pass out so much, but you also don't want to put things in the compost, but you don't want to be taken advantage of. And so it's a really fine dance as a farmer of how do you help. So I'm thankful for places like Quora. I'm thankful for places like Quilt Maker Cafe, that is a pay what you can restaurant. I'm thankful for Feedwell Fridges, which I serve on the board for. So it's wild to think that we live in an agricultural rural community, but we are in a food desert in a lot of ways. I've watched neighbors that didn't have cars. So they physically, how do they even get anywhere? How do you cook things when you're mentally ill? How you can get a bag from Quora and it's got a box of noodles, but what if you don't have electricity right now because you can't pay your bills? So you're running a generator every now and then. We have a massive problem, and it is very exciting to be on this side of it, knowing that I can provide, but knowing that I need other people and roles to get food to places and to service beyond there.
0: What is your reaction when getting again to this issue of like people, what they can afford, affordability, when they'll say that going to the organic grocery store, going to the farmer's market is too expensive?
1: I hear this. Yes, I hear it a lot. And I actually had this conversation yesterday that I need to actually go to the grocery and take pictures of prices of produce, of garlic. Like, for instance, garlic. Typically, a head of my garlic is going to be about $1. At the grocery, it is coming from who knows around the world, how old, what their growing practices were, and it's going to be more expensive. So if you actually look at the numbers, farmers markets typically are not more expensive than the grocery.
0: And if they spend money with you, the econometrics of it, or is that money is circulating in the community?
1: Which is so important. It's a pillar of sustainability to keep money within your community. When I'm doing well, it means you're doing well.
0: And that's a key component of prosperity.
1: Yes. I don't think people understand how important that actually is to be supporting your local economy.
0: So sometimes when I think of the way you described it about wanting to help, but you can't be taking advantage of it, makes me think of how our culture over the years has taken advantage of, you know, local farmers and local artists, where they always expect you to donate mm-hmm. stuff for nothing.
1: Oh, yes.
0: When
1: it's
0: in fact,
1: a given.
0: You are basically, this is how you make your living.
1: Correct.
0: And you're not some large multinational corporation.
1: No, I'm not Walmart that can give to whatever I would like. It's the exact opposite. We're scrounging to make ends meet and to make it work. And every farming family is the same. So I don't think people understand how terrifying it can be to decide to be a farmer, because things can get very lean.
0: They can get very lean. Folks, this is On the Porch at WCHL 97.9 FM and streaming on chapelboro.com. We're hearing from Emily Thompson, president of the Pittsboro Farmers Market and the owner of Heart Song Farm. So I've got a couple other questions for you. You've got sponsors of the farmers market. So how does a business anyone local community business become a sponsor of the farmers market? And what does that mean?
1: I love that you're asking this question. We would love to have more sponsors. So when you sponsor the market, there's a tier system. You can choose between three different levels of giving, but know that the money that you give to be a sponsor is going to help us do the double bucks for the SNAP program. So we need sponsors to help support our local customers double their bucks with SNAP. So we also will happily advertise in our newsletter for you. And if you can reach out to me, I'll give you a sheet that tells you exactly what each tier gives you and how much it costs.
0: So the sponsors that I pulled up were BMC Brewing.
1: Yes, we love them. And they're now a vendor at the new location.
0: Really?
1: We love having them there. Yes.
0: Well, I think that's just a great example of kind of local and things developing over time, because I actually we built Chatham Forest, a community in Pittsboro, and her father and mother were one of the buyers of one of our first houses. And I remember her bringing her daughter there. It was like 25 years ago. And then I remember finding out they were going to develop a BMC brewery, right? So Carmen is her name.
1: Carmen. And I got to hug Carmen's mom's neck yesterday at market.
0: Did
1: she
0: you
1: came
0: really?
1: Out, yes. She came out to market.
0: Lil Orlandi came.
1: Yes.
0: And her
1: I
0: husband
1: love her.
0: Was Tom.
1: Yes.
0: And I think she served at one time in Pittsburgh on the school board or, you know, one of the communities. But they're wonderful people. He passed not that long ago in the last
1: Correct.
0: Couple of years. But that's just an interesting case of, like, they moved here, then Carmen was here with her daughter, I think in Apex or, you know, mm-hmm. in close by. And then many years later, they decided to form BMC Brewery. And that's pretty cool, like multi-generational.
1: Yes.
0: So then you also have Country Farm and Home.
1: Yes, which that is my main place that I shop for all my farm supplies. Melinda Fitzgerald owns that and is a good friend. We are very, very thankful for all they provide to our community, but also are so glad that they're sponsors.
0: So for those who don't know, you should visit Country Farm and Home in Pittsboro. I mean, it is an amazing place. They have great prices, a good staff. They're locally owned and have been there since 1993. It's mm-hmm. an independent store.
1: Yes.
0: And like you said, you can almost find anything you need if you're farming or gardening or doing anything outdoors.
1: Yes. Down to if you like to take Epsom salt baths, I recommend that you go buy the 50-pound bag of Epsom salt that they carry for horses, because it's the exact same Epsom salt that you can buy at Walgreens. So you can soak your body or your feet or whatever way cheaper.
0: You actually brought up something interesting that there are a lot of products that I have friends that – like their fathers are veterinarians, or they're very much involved with farming and outdoors, and they'll tell you, oh, yeah, the exact same product
1: yeah.
0: that is sold here There's another label on it, but it's the same product for humans, but you don't know this. Like the Epsom salts, of course it's going to be the same.
1: Correct. It's Epsom salts.
0: It's like going to change. That's pretty cool. And then you have, what's the Titan Laminator company?
1: So that is actually my cousin and my uncle's company. And they
0: Not Ish.
1: This is my Uncle Tony and my cousin Josh. And they wanted to support me. So they asked to be sponsors. And actually, they didn't even ask for any publicity whatsoever. They just wanted to be promoters. So I'm very thankful. I've got some good family members.
0: So I definitely would like to work with you on that, because I think that idea of the sponsors and how they can connect and help people. So it has a double benefit. People are going to come in and buy through Snap. They get to promote their business, but then it also helps you create that double bucks so that more money could help be spent. So it's going to the farmers and the customers.
1: Correct.
0: All right. So if people are interested, how do they contact you about this, Emily?
1: Yell really loud. No.
0: Yes. So what, is there a website?
1: The Farmers Market has a website. And so on there, you can contact. There's an email on the website. And so that will go to our market manager, Elizabeth, and she will be able to help get that ball rolling.
0: Okay. That's great. So let's ask you a little bit about some of these farms and see if they're still there. And we'll start now. When I say Bumblebee Meadows, tell us about Bumblebee Meadows.
1: Teresa makes beautiful flower arrangements. She does potted amaryllis in the winter. She has a lot of dried flower wreaths, but she also is a beekeeper. And I'm like, oh gosh, I hope that's right. I'm almost positive that she's got bees, brings quail eggs and chicken eggs to market.
0: Quail eggs?
1: Quail, yes. Yeah, so we used to have quail, and they're so much fun to keep. So she brings quail eggs, which is a really nice thing to hard boil them, and you just like pop those little protein bites in, or you can be cute, make deviled eggs out of the quail eggs. They're really cute. So she's taken a hiatus for right now, but she'll be back when the weather cools off a little bit.
0: And she does something very important. She works with bees.
1: Correct. We need our beekeepers. We need to be taking care of our bee population.
0: So on a previous show with Claus, I actually brought up the fact that you go on next door in Chatham County and you'll always see someone bringing up, oh, I decided to get into beekeeping and, oh, my gosh, bears showed up.
1: Yes, they do that.
0: Like you just basically put out like a delicious snack.
1: Yes.
0: If you don't know what you're doing and how to do it.
1: Yeah. And I've had friends at King Cobra, which sells at other markets. They've had problem with bears in the past and like try to pick up electric lines and everything to keep them out.
0: That's pretty. So I actually know some folks that have family that are at multi-generational hives where their hives are rather large now. And they've gone through multiple generations of queens. Like there's a whole art to this.
1: But it is. You don't just pick up beekeeping. I plan to throw a lot of money out the window and cry a lot and fail a lot. And then you'll get there.
0: And what they do. So a lot of that is that you have to love it, have experience, and probably have something else that pays the bills.
1: Correct.
0: This is their case.
1: Correct.
0: And he was telling me, he said, yeah, my mom and dad, he's a veterinarian. She's a nurse. They have this other farm in Virginia, and they have this amazing beehive. He says they give away these giant like quarts of honey for gifts because, well, they just something they love to do.
1: Mm-hmm.
0: But he said it's not going to pay the bills, but it's just an amazing. He says you get one of these that can last for like 10 years.
1: Yeah, it's a worthy thing.
0: And honey is an amazing product, especially local.
1: Yes. For me, when being allergic to everything outside, which is also very fun as a farmer, I personally really rely on my local honey to help with my allergies.
0: All right. So Buttermilk Boutique.
1: Okay. Everybody loses their mind over her. Ty is phenomenal. It's a bakery, and she's a magical queen is all I can say. Her pastries are beautiful. They taste even better than they look, which is ridiculous because it's not possible. She kicks butt. She knocks it out of the park.
0: Carthage Fresh. Now, Carthage is down in Moore County.
1: Correct. So they've not been with us recently. They do a lot of other markets. So they provide hummus and tzatziki and grape leaf, stuffed grape leaf.

0: It's the best goat cheese you could ever ask for. Claire has taken over in the last few years, Claire Redding, and she's elevated that cheese to a whole different level. It's really exciting.
1: And shout out to her son, John Bonnet, who is actually a town board member in Pittsburgh. And I know he supports the market.
0: Yes, he does. He was very helpful with me getting the market, the space and the pop-up park. I'm very thankful for John and our other city commissioners.
1: Chatham County Beekeepers. They have another beekeeper.
0: Yeah, so they come at least like twice a month. So Phil Upmore is the president of the Beekeeper Association for Chatham County. So anyone that's in the Beekeepers Association is allowed to come and sell their honey under that name. So we typically have 2 to 3 people that come regularly to sell their honey.
1: How many people are in the Beekeepers Association? I'm just like imagining this is like some secretive collective. It's like a hive.
0: I'm not sure, but it's you go through a course to help you learn how to beekeep. They give you a mentor. So they're setting you up for success if you would like to keep bees. So if you're thinking about it and you're terrified by me saying, throw your money out the window, it's not that scary. We have great resources in Chatham County.
1: So does the Beekeeper Association operate like the bees with a queen bee and a bunch of drones? I'm just curious.
0: If you want to call Phil a queen.
1: I don't know. I'm just curious.
0: He's the king of it.
1: Deer Hoof Gardens.
0: She is wonderful. So she brings a lot of plant starts and grows mushrooms and then does some produce.
1: And Granite Springs Farm.
0: Meredith is another cornerstone of
1: Meredith
0: our market.
1: Light.
0: Yes, and she's phenomenal. I think she's probably the best grower that I know. And it's her meticulous outlook on the farm, her detail-oriented brain is counterbalanced with this flexibility. I love everything she grows.
1: And there we're going to stop for a second because, of course, right after that is Heart Song Farm, which is you.
0: Yay.
1: Which we'll get back to. So, folks, we're here on the porch with our guest today, Emily Thompson of Heart Song Farm and the current president of the Pittsburgh Farmers Market. We've been talking all about these local farms, the importance of farmers market, and what it means to have them in our community. Stay with us. We'll be back after the break.
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3: Upcoming events in our community. Local officials are asking for your input as they discuss the future of the 11-mile rail line from I-85 through Carborough to Chapel Hill that currently brings coal to UNC's cogen plant on Cameron Avenue. New study is looking at different possibilities for the line, including public transit or a bike and pedestrian trail. And there are several upcoming community workshops where you can offer your feedback. Next one is Saturday, August 1st from 10 a.m. to noon at Morris Grove Elementary School. Everyone's invited to that. Meanwhile, in Chatham County, if you want to know more about the experience of living in poverty, the Chatham Community Library is hosting a poverty simulation event Monday, August 3rd from 9:30 to 12:30. 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And mark your calendars for Friday, August 7th and head to Hillsboro to help Orange County celebrate the reopening of the Eno Arts Mill after recovering from Chantal. 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
4: Welcome back to On the Porch. Randy Voller and his friends bringing local flavor with zesty conversation. 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
5: Folks, we're here on the porch with our friend Emily Thompson, who has Heart Song Farm and the president of the Pittsburgh's Farmer Market. And we've been talking all about farmers markets, but what we are talking about is the lists of the farms that are actually part of the Pittsburgh market. And a lot of these folks, as you mentioned in between break here, that they could belong to multiple markets.
6: Correct.
5: Not just Pittsburgh.
6: Yeah, there's a lot of vendors that actually work a morning market on Thursdays and then come and do the second market with us at Pittsburgh.
5: So it's not unusual that you could see them in multiple places.
6: Correct.
5: Okay, so we got to Heart Song Farm, but we've been hearing from you. So, and you mentioned Hook and Larder before.
6: Yes. So our sustainable seafood, they work with our local fishermen in North Carolina and bring fresh seafood from the coast.
5: What do we typically see?
6: It's, it depends on what's seasonal, of course, but you're going to always see shrimp. They've gotten really inventive with like peel and eat shrimp and some different varieties of that. Shrimp cakes, crab cakes, rockfish, tilefish. They do bring in mountain trout, which is phenomenal.
5: Tuna. Tuna.
6: They have tuna, mahi-mahi.
5: Mahi-mahi.
6: They've got a great selection.
5: Okay. So now I see Irish Bakers.
6: Gluten-free bakery, you guys. I have a daughter that and a mother that both have celiac disease, which means they can't have gluten. So we're a mainly gluten-free household. Her baked goods are so wonderful. You would not even know that you're eating a gluten-free treat.
5: So how does someone know that? Or what exhibits to know that you have celiac disease? I'm just curious because
6: It's normally gastrointestinal will show things in skin. And typically if you have one autoimmune, then they like to travel in pairs. So with my daughter, she was diagnosed at 8 with plaque psoriasis, a skin autoimmune. And I was like, hey, things aren't quite right in other realms. And so we just did a simple blood test and it came back glaringly obvious.
5: So you can do a blood test for it.
6: You can do a blood test.
5: Okay, so then Little Hilltop Farm.
6: They're one of our flower vendors, and they are a new farm. This is their second year with our market, and they basically during COVID got really inspired and just they.
5: And when you say flower, we're talking about the ones we look at, not bake with.
6: Correct. Okay. Yes, all the pretty arrangements, and so they bring prearranged, like in jars, vases, so you leave with the arrangement in the jar.
5: Really?
6: Yeah.
5: How about McNeil Farms?
6: So that's all. They're the ones that help get this market going. Greta is one that mans that market, and she's probably one of my most favorite people in the entire world. She takes very good care of me. But she is. If you know Greta, then you understand. If you are loved by Greta, then you're one of the luckiest people to live this earth.
5: Really?
6: So they bring all kinds of produce. But their big thing is strawberries in the spring, and they bring a truckload of berries.
5: Well, fresh strawberries, I have to say, because I have another friend from a farm that brings them to our house sometimes. They are just something that everyone should have at least once.
6: Correct.
5: It's funny because when you actually have really good locally grown food, it's different.
6: I now know what asparagus tastes like. When you eat it freshly harvested, it's almost sugary sweet. It doesn't taste like grocery store asparagus. So when I bring it to market, it sells out within like the first 5 minutes because I've just got one humble row. People get excited about these seasonal foods because you get to taste what it actually tastes like when you're eating it fresh and local.
5: Well, there's something mystical about it. And I've had really wonderful, amazing wine, like old, where you drink the wine and it interacts with your body. and you can actually feel it in a way that you wouldn't from something that, you know, wasn't well made or, you know, wasn't something that had been aged. But yes. It's the same with some of this food, like those strawberries that I'm describing that are local. I'm sure the McNeil is exactly like that. You pop those in. I gave them to a fellow who's Argentinian and a friend of mine. And he said, I've never had a strawberry as good as this. And he grew up in New Jersey. He said, I've never had one. He said, where do these come from?
6: Yeah, the magic of your local farm. The food tastes better. I feel like I'm like the best professional chef ever, but it's just because I'm working with really great fresh produce that typically, like for dinner, like what are we eating tonight? Let me walk out to the field.
5: Right. Okay, so I know that pecans are something that actually is really good to introduce to your diet. So you have Midway Orchards. They do pecans?
6: They do pecans, and this is their second year with us as well. We are very excited to get them as vendors.
5: And then you have Naturally Local.
6: So Stephanie does granola energy bites. Everything is gluten-free as well. And she's a hoot to talk to. So you just want to go talk to her anyways because you're going to laugh and just have a great time.
5: Is she the chef?
6: She's not a chef. No. She just makes the energy balls. She does granola. She does quiches that are phenomenal.
5: And so if you have some of your granola, you're just ready to rock and roll?
6: Yes. Yeah, you eat it on yogurt or just eat it plain.
5: How about Persimmon Ridge Farm?
6: Liz is a phenomenal female farmer. We have really strong female farmers in our market, by the way. So Liz does cattle and sheep and produce. So we are in chicken eggs. So we are very lucky to have her. She's a strong mom.
5: Rabbit Patch Baskets.
6: Yes, she is a third generation basket maker. So the baskets are just stunning. So she doesn't come every time, but normally about 12 times a year. But we love having her out.
5: So you can buy a basket and then fill it with produce.
6: Correct.
5: You get 2-for-1. Rocky River Hemp.
6: So this is a good one because right now on a state level and a national level, if I understand, I asked Rick about this the other day. Rick is the father. It's a father-son organization and then also the wife's as well. They're dealing with some jurisdiction right now that is making it hard for hemp
5: growers.
6: There's
5: some issues potentially with the North Carolina General Assembly and changes they're making in the regulations. I was reading that.
6: Yeah, so they've been keeping a really close eye on that and also updating the public on how to be involved and share that you would like to still have hemp products. So they do CBD gummies, they do a tincture, they do dog treats, and their latest thing is a kombucha and a seltzer as well.
5: Really?
6: That are awesome. I had a kombucha last night after market.
5: So if you've been working all day and you're sore, this is a good place to get something that's local, organic to address it.
6: Because with CBD, it really does go after inflammation. It helps with anxiety. I sleep like a baby if I take a gummy. And I mean, not farm work kind of helps with sleep, but I think their products are the best out there.
5: Solstice Herb Farm.
6: So Stephanie also has a brick and mortar in town. So it's right in front of the West End Kitchen. So she does homemade the soaps and that list is too long to list. She does everything. So if you are looking for clean products that you want to put on your body, because you think your biggest organ is your skin, take care of yourself in all realms from your skin to eating.
5: Folks, you're listening to On the Porch on WCHL 97.9 FM and streaming on chapelboro.com. We're down to the very end here, Emily. So Thistle Draw Farm. It's always hard to say thistle. Yeah. It's one of those words.
6: So they do pork and chicken. So they'll bring chicken eggs.
5: Doesn't even seem to connect to thistle.
6: Right. Pork. They have a lot of thistles. So they named the farm after all of those lovely thistles that grow everywhere.
5: And they do pork. What other products?
6: And chicken.
5: And chicken.
6: Yes. And they also, for Thanksgiving, you can get your Thanksgiving turkey from them.
5: Really?
6: Yes.
5: How does that work?
6: Normally, they do a pre-order. And so they're going to grow X amount of turkeys, and you put your name in the pot. And you can also put in your recommendation of what size. If you'd like a smaller or a larger turkey. But they grow some very nice turkeys. Mm. We've had theirs for the last 2 years for Thanksgiving.
5: And this just sounds like right out of a book I read growing up, Toad Hollow Soapery.
6: Right. Precious. So it's soap. We don't get them when it's super hot because their soap will actually melt. But they work in tandem with Thistle Draw, and they do the tallow from the pork. They make a soap with that called Hogwash, which is pretty awesome.
5: So it's all kind of connected.
6: Yes.
5: So Have you tried all the products from the market?
6: Yes. I think sometimes I spend as much as I make because we have such wonderful vendors and I get excited to get my products too.
5: I think it's just kind of important to ask that question because I'm always curious about organizations where I meet folks and you find out that they don't watch the product or consume the product.
6: Correct.
5: And specifically in some corporate-owned enterprises, they know not to consume the product.
6: Yes. This is a place that I happily and very excitedly consume all the products or use the products.
5: So, okay. If folks are really now excited to hear the show and they want to come and see you guys, so it's Thursdays from 3 p.m. to 6 p.m.
6: Correct. Year round. And also, if they want to be extra involved, they can sign up as a sponsor. You know, even a family could sign up as a sponsor saying that as a family, we believe in our local market and we would like to make our community better.
5: And they would go to 50 West Salisbury Street in Pittsboro, North Carolina, 27312 zip code. And that is in downtown historic Pittsboro. So do you do CSA? Do they do CSAs from the market?
6: A lot of the farms offer a CSA. My farm currently does not right now. But I know that there are a decent amount of farms and they do their actual CSA pickup at market. Like one thing we didn't mention is Brinson's Oyster Company. So he has a monthly CSA and the pickup is at market. So he has started this farm on his own and he's now bringing fresh oysters most weeks to our market. And they are awesome. He's named them Miss Pam. So that's a great CSA to be a part of. I'm a part of that CSA.
5: So let's just get to the divisioning statement. We've gotten kind of a full overview with you, Emily. If you could wave, you know, a magic wand or thistle or, you know, flowers arrangement, what would you want the market to be like, you know, a year from now, 5 years from now, 10 years from now?
6: I would love to see our town actually build a proper farmers market space where that's covered, that has fans, that makes people comfortable, that has seating. But I would like it to be used not just for our farmers market, but for common use across the board. We need more common space for people to gather. We need community spaces. So if I had my way, could wave my magic thistle, then that's what I would like to see, is that built. And I would also like to see Thursday be the farmers market. That is the place to go. That we would love for this to be a community event where people gather, where people check on each other, where they care for each other beyond shopping with their local vendors.
5: So they could go see you, but then also enjoy the fact that it's an overlay district, so they can actually go to City Tap or El Vino, and get something to drink, or they can go to Jenny's new place there.
6: Yes. And there's so many exciting things that are coming up locally within our community. So to have space where people can actively shop and enjoy and talk to each other, that would be awesome.
5: So I said Jenny's place. I meant Jenny Knowlton. She's been on our show. But the Quilt Maker Cafe, which is a space where it's, you know, pay as you can. So if you, you know, if you can't pay, you don't. But you pay as you can, you know, restaurant right across the street from your farmer's market.
6: Yes.
5: Are they interacting with you in any way?
6: Yeah. Jenny came out to market right before the 4th of July. And actually, I need to get her. She asked for a list of produce from my farm weekly so that they are able to purchase from their local farmers as well. And we need to start working on whatever's left to maybe pop over and say, hey, I'm sitting on, you know, a lot of this. Would you be able to utilize it?
5: So what would it take to build that structure? Do you have any idea? I mean, the land is owned by the town, right?
6: Yes.
5: So do you have any rough ideas of what that would take? Are we talking $1 million, $2 million, $3 million?
6: You know, I can tell you how to improve your soil, and I cannot tell you roughly how much that would cost or what that would look like or the city involvement there. And I'm thankful that we have people in place that do know how to do that. Once again, happily relying on my community members to do the best for their community.
5: So are you thinking about kind of what you see, I mean, on a smaller scale, but you go to Raleigh, there's a giant farmers market. So are there bays, or are you thinking of it, if there's a roof over it?
6: I would love there to be a roof and bays so farmers could just pull into their spot, their bay spot, and set up. Because it is hard with the pop-up park. A lot of us are having to park and then carry all of our stuff in. Like for me, carrying like 50 pounds of cucumbers per crate, it kind of stinks.
5: Right.
6: I do it, and that's okay. But we have a few vendors that get to pull straight up to their spots. But it'd be awesome to have, Sanford has just unveiled their new space for farmers markets. That is really awesome. And people are excited and they are coming out. They're getting great numbers at that market.
5: That is exciting.
6: I'm jealous. Come on, Pittsburgh.
5: So that's your magic whistle, thistle whistle. You blow the, we can blow the thistle. That's your waving your thistle and your wand, and this is what's happening. Anything else that you know you'd like to see happen?
6: You know, I love seeing people come out for market. I would like to see more people. I think that we've gotten comfortable with prepared foods. We've gotten comfortable with eating out and frozen meals, and we're disconnecting from our food sources and our food. There's so much good health and good flavor in our local farmers' produce.
5: And so, as you said, small farms, you know, you focus on nutrition. You focus on things that are going to be good to put in your body.
6: Correct. And be really good and inventive and exciting crops that you won't see in the grocery.
5: So, folks, if you want to check out the farmers market, it's www.thepittsburghfarmersmarket.org. And I really want to thank you, Emily, for jumping up on the porch and batting it around with us today.
6: Thank you for having me. This is really nice.
5: We hope to have you back. Maybe you can bring that 50 pounds of cucumbers. Yeah. I don't know.
6: I'll bring you all the cucumbers you want.
5: And we'd love to have you back. So thank you for coming up on the porch. Any last thoughts for our audience?
6: I'm really thankful for you guys and what you do. And I'm thankful for the town that we live in. We live in a really special place.
5: Well, thank you, Emily. 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
1: I'm Karen Curtin. I'm the president of the Friends of Chapel Hill Public Library. 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
1: ABC News, I'm Wayne Cabot. A lull this weekend from all sides in the Iran war has crude oil lower, international crude now at $90 a barrel. Gas prices $4.11 a gallon, same as yesterday, says AAA, but 12 cents higher than a week ago, 94 cents higher than a year ago. Republican Congressman Mike Turner of Ohio is on the Armed Services Committee and tells ABC's This Week.
2: Our allies and those in which they sell energy to are going to have to step up to the plate here. America, the United States cannot do this alone. There is economic pressure that can be placed on Iran.
1: Seattle police are looking for two people who parachuted from the iconic Space Needle Friday. They still haven't been found. They bought tickets, climbed a glass partition, and over they went, down 600 feet. Fires now approaching Bordeaux City in France, easing in the Madrid area. The European wildfires have more than 300,000 people evacuated. This is ABC News. Police in Germany looking for more suspects in a van ramming at a Pride event. From Berlin, ABC's Britt Klenet.
3: Police surrounding this mangled car they say was used in that deadly terror attack in Germany at a Pride parade that killed one person and injured over two dozen. It took authorities less than 24 hours to track down a suspect on the west side of the city. He was shot and killed after charging at police with a knife. Police are now investigating whether there was another suspect involved.
1: ABC's Morgan Norwood. 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
4: 44-year-old Elizabeth Waddell was last seen on a beach on the southern coast of Grenada Wednesday afternoon. Liz flew to Grenada without her husband, Kalen. 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
11: 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Exploring Your Creative Genius is the show. Carl Nordgren, that's me, is your host. I'm so glad that you tuned in. This is the show that believes creativity is so important. I'm not going to define it for you. I'm going to give you lots of different perspectives, lots of different approaches, lots of different behaviors so that you can create your own understanding of creativity. Folks, I've been doing this for just short of 25 years, and it's been my life. It's been my purpose for 25 years, and so I've had thousands and thousands. I estimated one day probably just short of 5,000 conversations with people about creativity and for one reason or another. And I've heard lots of different questions and lots of different expressions about creativity. What I frequently hear is people wanting to celebrate and have my thoughts about the magic that is found in creativity, the magic of creativity. I've got two thoughts about that. One is that so much of my work is designed to show folks that there's a rational way to go about building your creative qualities. There is a logic to how you apply these creative qualities. And so that might sound like I'm sort of taking the magic out of it, but no, I want to celebrate the magic. That's my other thought. Of course, there's the feeling of magic in creativity. And here, let's explore where that magic in creativity comes from. Let's understand it better. Let's understand it better. I think that that sense that people have, the sense that I have of the magic of creativity, I think it comes from my creative subconscious, right? From intuitive leaps. That's where we find inspiration. And I've shared this number, these numbers with you before, and neuroscientists have found that in the time it takes your conscious mind to process 50 bits of information, 50 bits of information, your subconscious mind is processing 50 million bits of information. That sure seems magical to me, the way our brains are so glorious. That sure seems magical. So let me tell you a few stories that show how this magic of creativity can show up. Let's talk about inspiration. The word inspiration, let's just talk about the word for just a second. It literally means to have the spirit inform you. A spirit from outside your body informs you. And so very often when all of a sudden you have this creative idea, doesn't it seem that way, that it's been a gift given to you? Well, here's an inspirational moment that occurred to a gentleman named Wag Dodge. Isn't that a great name? Wag Dodge. This happened in 1948 when he was the head of a group of men who were parachuting into a forest fire. It was 1948. This is a relatively new technique with fighting forest fires, is to bring people and parachute them into the site. They did. Wag Dodge was the head of the group. It was western Montana. It was a serious drought was taking place. The terrain was wooded mountains, the gulches of wooded forested mountains where they met the prairie. The prairie, the tall grass prairie, like 3, 4, 5 feet tall grass prairie. This was the location, and it's on fire. And the minute his group, his squad arrives on the ground, they realize they're in trouble. Everything is changing every second. The fire creates its own turbulence. The gulches create unexpected wind patterns. And all of a sudden, these gentlemen realize they see the Missouri River down below. That's sort of been, you know, they know immediately when they arrive where they're, you know, where they want to go if things get out of hand, and that's where they want to go now because things have gotten out of hand. The grass fire is on fire, and it's burning fast. This big wall of flame is coming towards them, and it's moving faster than they can run. Unfortunately, a significant number of the men that were with Wag Dodge did perish. Well, Wag Dodge is running as fast as he can, He's realizing he's not going to make it to the river. And then he instantly gets an idea. It comes to him fully formed. This idea comes to him fully formed. He hadn't been thinking about it, he says later. It just came to him fully formed, and that was to reach into his pack, pull out some matches, and start a fire right at his feet and fan those flames so that they start to burn away from him. And as they're burning away from him, they're creating a circle of burnt grass. And that circle gets larger and larger and larger, and pretty soon the circle is large enough. Just as the wall of flame is approaching him, he lies down in the middle of this burnt-out area, puts his coat over his head, and the wall of flames approaches the circle, and then when there's nothing to burn, it separates and goes around him, and he's saved. He's saved. He's safe. When he is interviewed afterwards as to why he did that, how did he understand to do that, he says, I have no idea how I did that. I was as surprised as I could be when that idea came to me. I hadn't been thinking at all about what I could do other than run as fast as I could. But this idea came to me fully formed, fully visualized, and I just executed the idea as it came to me. Apparently, that technique has now become standard practice that is taught to forest fire fighters because of this inspirational moment that Wag Dodge benefited from. It saved his life. A second story is about the detective, the Los Angeles police detective, whose specialty, whose beat was the L.A. airport, looking for drug traffickers. And when I read that, I thought to myself, well, of course, there's got to be a lot of drug trafficking taking place through the Los Angeles airport. That makes sense that there would be a detective staking out the Los Angeles airport looking for the drug trade. And he was renowned for being extraordinarily successful at identifying drug traffickers, extraordinarily successful. So successful that his supervisors asked him to teach others how he was so successful. And he confessed that he had no idea. That he had no idea. The only thought that he could have about why he was so successful, the only direction that he could give to somebody is that when I'm out looking, here's what I'm looking for. I'm looking for people who don't want to be seen. So that's what it feels like to him, right? He had never thought about that before, but when somebody asked him, what is it that he's doing? He said, I'm just looking for people who don't want to be seen, right? That's a very subconscious processing that's taking place. Now, if he has this intuitive leap to identify that this person right here is somebody that he needs to keep his eye on and eventually arrest when he sees good reason to take that to court, he needs to be able to provide a logic behind that, right? He can't go to a judge and say, well, I just had this feeling that there was something wrong. Instead, he has to now be able to rationalize, bring the logic as to why he thought this individual was doing something wrong. That's a lesson for us, folks, when we take an intuitive leap. When all of a sudden you've got this great idea, you can't expect others to follow your intuitive leap. You have to rationalize it for others after the fact. We'll talk more about taking intuitive leaps when you come back from the break.
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11: Welcome back. Thanks for coming back. I hope you've been having a wonderful Sunday, that you're going to have a great week. In the first segment of our show, we were talking about where the magic of creativity, how it's experienced, where does it come from? And my suggestion is that that feeling of magic that is often associated with creativity, the unexpected insight, that inspiration, it comes from our creative subconscious. It comes from our subconscious mind. Our subconscious mind processing 50 million bits of information at any moment that our conscious mind is processing 50 bits of information. And that sounds magical all by itself. And so let's give you one more example, and then we'll break this down a little bit further for you. I'm a baseball nut. I used to love playing ball when I was a kid. I still love the game. I'm a Chicago Cubs fan. Ernie Banks, number 14. 14 will forever be the important number in my life. And so I really enjoy reading about this third example of how our subconscious mind is so extraordinarily powerful that it seems magical. And that is, researchers collected some experienced outfielders. I think they were college ball players, and had them stand collect together in left field. And then a coach hit fly balls into center field. And the players, the outfielders, were told not to go fetch them, not to go try to catch them, but rather stand in place and watch them and predict to a researcher that is standing with them to predict where the ball is going to land. And the researchers found how really noteworthy it was that their predictions as to where the ball was going to land by these experienced outfielders was so very wrong. It was wrong time and time and time again. But then when the researchers said to these outfielders, okay, to one of the outfielders that's there, okay, on this next one, I want you to catch it. I want you to run into center field and catch the ball. And they did, and each one of them could. When they're moving, when they are moving after the ball, they catch the ball. When they're standing still and asked to predict where the ball is going to land, they're way, way, way off. There's a couple things happening here. One is that you – all these wonderful subconscious qualities that you've got get engaged when you're moving, and you're constantly correcting and constantly correcting. The other is that imagine this. Imagine a ball gets hit. It's going to get hit at a different rate each time. There's going to be a different spin on it each time. There's going to be a different wind current each time. There's going to be so many things that are going to influence where that ball is finally going to land that when we're standing still, we can't calculate it. But when we're moving and when we're part of it, our subconscious starts to be part of this whole process, and we land in the spot where we're going to be able to gracefully bring the ball in for the third out of the bottom of the ninth inning, and the Cubs win the World Series. Hurrah! So now let's talk about how you can develop these magical qualities to serve you. Let's start by developing them. Then we'll later talk about how do you use them, how do you apply them. And when we talk about developing them, let's remind ourselves for the 37th time what Steve Jobs said when he was asked to define creativity. Jobs said, creativity is simply connecting the dots, so make sure you have lots of dots. And that's really what we're talking about, right? The more dots you give your subconscious, the more different dots you give your subconscious, the more magic that can occur in your creative subconscious, in your intuitive leaps, in your inspired life. And so let's talk about how you can collect some dots. And one of the best ways to collect dots, folks, because you can do it all day long in an activity that you're already engaged.

0: engaged in. This was one of the big messages of last week's show, and that is to provide to people your close listening, your undivided attention, your appreciative listening to their thoughts, to their ideas, to their plans, to really focus on what they are saying and take it in so that the forms of the idea, the patterns of the plans, they become yours and they become more dots for you in your subconscious mind. So you get a great reward when you invest in your close listening to the person who is sharing something with you. They get rewarded as well because we all want to be heard, right? And so there's that wonderful benefit. But for the topic that we have right here, right now, your reward, the listener's reward, is profound because you are collecting more and more dots that will be there to serve you. Another way to collect dots, because you don't want just a lot of dots, you want a lot of different dots, is to search out something beautiful that you've never thought of before as being beautiful. Is it a genre of music that you've never listened to before? Is there a style of painting that you haven't fully appreciated before? Is there maybe you know that you should be reading some poetry, but you haven't been, right? So search out something new, something beautiful that's new that's beautiful, and present yourself to it. Just behold it, and that collects more dots for you. You've heard this phrase from me a number of times, and this is a great way to be filling your subconscious, nurturing your subconscious, is that when you want to understand something new, get used to it. Don't study it. Get used to it. Go have sensual, real-time experiences with this thing that's new, and you're going to be collecting lots and lots of dots when you do that, a whole lot of dots. When you do that, another way to collect dots is through a program, an exercise. I've mentioned it a couple of times to you all. I'll take a second here explaining it to you again. A 30-day creative action program. Once a day for 30 days, you do one of two things. They're all dot collecting things that you're going to be doing, but one of two things. You either do something that you do habitually in a whole new way. I brush my teeth right-handed. Today I'm going to brush my teeth left-handed. There's an example of something I do habitually in a whole new way. I do that on one day of my 30-day cap. Or you can do something you've never done before for that particular day of the 30-day cap. I've had a student, it quickly comes to mind now, a student that said for her 30-day cap for one of the days, doing something she'd never done before is when she stepped out of her house, stood on the front porch, the first thing she saw, she gave it a brand new name. I think it might actually have been the same student who had another example of what she's never done before and did it for a 30-day cap, and that is as she drove from her house to her office, she identified objects along the way that she was going to build and built in real time a narrative using those objects, something that she'd never done before. All these activities that you've never done before are providing new content for your subconscious. And so now your subconscious has got so much more still to operate with to come up with these magical, inspired moments for you. Folks, we've got just one more segment left. Come on back after the break.
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3: 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We've had two segments where we've been talking about sort of the magical aspects of creativity. And those magical aspects, I have a sense, really come from the work of our creative subconscious. When we're taking intuitive leaps, that all of a sudden we realized something that we hadn't realized before. When we're inspired and all of a sudden know something that we hadn't known before. Boy, doesn't that feel magic? We've been talking about what we can do to build those magical qualities into our creative life. We talked about developing your creative magic. Now let's talk about how we tap into it. And boy, it's so easy to tap into all this wonderful, magical, creative power that you've been building up. And that's to take a walk. When you take a walk and reach your natural stride, that natural rhythm has a magical quality to it that it integrates the two hemispheres of your brain. Yes, we talk about the right hemisphere being the creative hemisphere, the imaginative, the nonlinear, and we talk about the left hemisphere being the logical, analytical hemisphere. But boy, what you really want to get the real magic happening, folks, is you want to get these two hemispheres communicating with each other, and that's what happens when you take a walk. And apparently there's a good latency effect, right? That integration that you've accomplished by taking a walk serves you for some period of time after you've settled back into your desk or at your table to get to work. Another way to get this creative magic to work for you is to prime it and then walk away from it. Let it simmer. Let it incubate. Do something that really focuses your conscious mind on this problem that you're trying to solve, on this idea that you're trying to develop, on the story that you're trying to tell. Focus on it. Focus on it. Really get a sense of what's going on with it, and then walk away from it. Step away from it. Let it simmer. Let it incubate. An example is brainstorming. We do brainstorming wrong, right? We bring five people together into a room. The leader shares the information that the leader shares, right? Here's our challenge. Here's our opportunity. Here's the resources that we've got. Here's the timeline that we've got. Here's some other important things for you to understand about it. Now, tell me some great ideas. How are we going to solve this problem? How are we going to develop this opportunity? Tell me what you got. The best thing to do, folks, is to set it up the way I just described and then tell folks, I really want to hear some great ideas from you, so go leave the room. Walk away for 24 hours. Walk away for 48 hours is optimal. 24 hours is good. Now come on back. And research shows when you allow people to let the magic work, right, the magic of your subconscious. We haven't let the magic of the subconscious work when we insist on ideas right away. We need to let it incubate. We need to let it do its thing without you even knowing that it's doing its thing. It's doing its thing so that when you come back, research shows, you have more ideas, more original ideas, that are also practically useful ideas. That's a very good thing. One of the very first pieces of business advice I got from an older fella, I was probably in my mid to late 20s. He was a good 20 years, maybe 30 years older than I, so really not an older fella, but older than me. And he said, Nordgren, you got a busy calendar, you got a busy schedule, you got a whole lot to do, and somebody gives you a new project, and you just can't attend to it right now because you've already got so much to do. This was his advice. His advice was that you do something that seems like an actual start of this project. This project that you're too busy to attend to, do something, right? Make some sort of commitment to it. Somehow, whether it's just to write down on a piece of paper that this is a project you need to do next, and here's my first couple of thoughts about it,

0: now go back to this busy life, work life that you've already got. He suggested to me, and I have found it to be true time and time again, that when I do that, right, when I at least make some commitment to that project that I'm too busy to attend to right now, but I at least make some commitment to it, that when I come back to focus on it, oh my gosh, my thinking is so much more developed, so much more mature, so much more positive and creative than I can imagine. Because, again, having made that commitment to it, having said something to myself about this project, has now imprinted it into my magical creative subconscious. And so as I've gone about my life doing all my other things, my subconscious has also been processing this project, has been looking for things within the knowledge that I already have, has been filtering all the sensual inputs that I'm getting, all the new things that I'm learning, and bringing together that which seems most relevant. So it's there and poised for me when I then sit down to work on the project. Here's what else I want to say to you. I want to just give you a couple of quick farewell notes. One is to remind you to stare at the color green. That research shows that when you stare at green for 30 seconds, you have a 25% improvement in your creative performance. Boy, is that a good thing. Folks, let me do a free workshop for you, for your nonprofit, for your community group, for your church organization. My email address is carlnordgren14. I told you 14 was important to me. carlnordgren14@gmail.com. I would love to do a free workshop for you. I'd love it to be in a room full of people. I'd love it to, but I can do it online, 60 minutes, 90 minutes, email me. I look forward to being of service. Thank you very much for listening. I hope you have a wonderful week.
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8: 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Orange County's local governments are teaming up with UNC and North Carolina Railroad to study the J Branch Rail Line, which runs for 11 miles from Interstate 85 to UNC's campus, and to see what is possible for converting the tracks into a trail. 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Next, head to our town square section for the latest wonderful water. This month, we spoke with Bree Carter and Katie Hall, both part of OWASA's communications team, about recent drought conditions and what precautions and restrictions mean for our community. Also in town square, there are plenty of new columns for you. Read Gene Bolduc's retelling of the story of a Nixon staffer turned witness, Andrew Taylor Troutman's recounting of his recent travels, and multiple viewpoints columns on issues from across the community. 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
4: It is basketball season. Well, I guess for most folks in the Triangle, in the Tobacco Road area, would say, no, it's still the off season. For those who love basketball, women's basketball, we are in basketball season. And right now, the WNBA is hot. We're at the halfway point, and I am noticing quite a few things about this league, which makes me feel very good about where we're going. Yes, it is the sport, my first love. It is the sport that really took me very, very far. Most people know about the benefits, the things that you learn from playing team sports. And I'm definitely a beneficiary of such, everything from leadership and teamwork and discipline and perseverance and diversity, working with others, not leaving people behind. Trust, all those wonderful things that come from sports competition. And basketball, hello, World Cup. It was great. It was lovable. Football, soccer, whatever you want to call it. But in this part of the country, and indefinitely in major cities all across this country, we love basketball. So let me go back a bit and just make sure that we're all clear on the WNBA. It is the number one women's basketball league in this country. Are there others? Absolutely. In fact, locally, we've got the Greensboro Groove. It's a league called Upshot. And there's another professional women's basketball league out on the West Coast. And then we've got three-on-three leagues. But the WNBA, the Women's National Basketball Association, is the premier professional league. We've got some expansion teams now. It officially started in 1997. I remember when I was just too old to go for it. I wish the league were around when I first graduated from college. I did have an offer, though, to go play overseas professionally, but I decided to take a great job with the NCAA and continue to be the nerd that I am and get more education. The WNBA has deep, deep roots. When I think about some of the greats that I played against, like Nancy Lieberman, and watching Lynette at the University of Kansas, she was one of my favorite all-time great players. The league is different. Number one, the size of the ball is smaller. The men use a size 7 ball, as in the NBA, and the women use the size 6 ball. And what that means is that it's lighter. It weighs 2 ounces lighter than the men's ball. And the size, it's a 28.5. So when you're out there shooting around with your grandchildren or children, take a look at the ball. What does it measure? See, when I played with the men's ball. So to see these very, very talented women today to be able to shoot from long, long distances with the same form, as in they don't have to heave the ball. It's nice. It's nice to have a ball that can actually fit in your hand comfortably. And when we talk about distance, the WNBA arc is set at 22 feet.

0: 1.75 inches from the center of the basket, which is nearly 2 feet shorter than the NBA's three-point line of 23-9. But for both leagues, the shots in the corner, same distance, 22 feet from the baseline. Well, when I think about some of the highlights of the WNBA, I think about those pioneers. When it first got started, and my teammate Val Ackerman, who is the retiring commissioner of the Big East, she was the leader. She was the right arm for David Stern at the NBA, and she accepted the role as the first commissioner for the WNBA. They had eight teams back then, and some of you might remember our Charlotte Sting. We need a team back in North Carolina. The other teams were Cleveland, Houston, New York, LA, Phoenix, Sacramento, and Utah. And some have gone by the wayside, some are still here, and some are being revived, like Houston. And that Houston team, it was a dynasty. It won the first four championships in league history. There were a number of scoring records. In fact, Liz Cambage, she set the single game scoring record at 53 points, and then the all-everything player for the Las Vegas Aces, Asia Wilson, scored 53. And then I watched the game, Marina Mabry, this year for the Toronto Tempo. She scored 53 points. Just amazing. There is a debate in college basketball that men's basketball needs to go to the quarter system like everybody else. But for commercialization reasons, for economic reasons, they continue with the two halves. Well, the WNBA has quarters like the NBA, but they're 10 minutes rather than 12. And they share the same 24-second clock. So there's no, you all might remember, the four corners, Carolina, Coach Dean Smith, none of that. You've got to shoot the ball. You've got to shoot the ball within 24 seconds with the WNBA. And so again, the teams, the league continues to expand. Again, Toronto, Portland. I look forward to Philadelphia getting a franchise next year. And there's a team out in the Bay Area, Golden State Valkyries, and they are playing like they are not first year. They're doing a great job. And of course, the goal of the league is to have 18 teams by 2030. So the WNBA is here. I'm enjoying it. I appreciate the play. I appreciate the coaches. I think it's definitely a league that is making more young girls fall in love with the sport. It's inspiring young boys or boys to play the game more. And now they can look at the females in their families, their mothers, grandmothers, aunties, and ask more about women's sports. Why did they play basketball? Why didn't they play basketball? We're getting TV coverage. It still can be a little difficult trying to find certain games, but what I tend to do is just use my ESPN app and look for the games that day, and I have them all plugged in, see whether or not I'll have an opportunity to watch a game or maybe a quarter. But that's what we have to do. I'm a firm believer that we make time for that which is important to us. And I think there are a lot of folks who love basketball, and whether it's coming from a guy or a gal, they're going to find the game. 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
2: My name is Hirsch Jariwala, and I'm the co-founder and CTO of Trinitite. 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But we make sure it's doing that with mathematical precision. It's actually reproducible for the auditors to verify what your agentic system did. Trinitite is that governance layer that sits between companies and their AI businesses, turning that AI liability into a managed asset.
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2: WNBA, Women's National Basketball Association. We've got drama, folks. I'm not sure if you're paying attention, but it's pretty loud. We've got all types of journalists, pundits, podcasters who are talking about the WNBA. In cultural wars. In terms of this superstar, and unless you've been living under a rock, you probably know about Caitlin Clark. Great player out of Iowa, the Hawkeyes. She came into the league 2 years ago with her fans, with her brand, and she's made a difference for the WNBA. But what I say, and there are others who agree with me, that she is not and should not be the face of the sport. With all of her credentials, and in fact, I want to share some of them with you because it's very, very impressive. Caitlin can play. She's a three-time WNBA All-Star, third year, 2024 to 2026, just being named. All WNBA first team, her first year in the league. WNBA Rookie of the Year in 2024. And at Iowa, she was a three-time NCAA season scoring leader, 21, 22, and 24. She was a three-time NCAA season assist leader, 2022, 2023, and 2024. And in many ways, people feel that her passing game is just as good as her shooting game. I mean, she's truly a logo shooter, as in when she crosses half court, it's time to play defense. Don't wait until she gets to the three-point line. There's a good chance you're already burned, especially with her nice step-back move. She can launch it, and she can pass the rock. She's the NCAA Division I all-time scoring leader. Now, yes, these more current players, they've had more games to play. So when you think about some of the greats that I played against going back to the 80s, because they didn't play as many games, that's another reason why they don't have the records that today's players do. But on the other side, I don't know if anyone could have shot better than Caitlin Clark back then. I mean, she can truly light it up. She was a two-time Naismith College Player of the Year, 2023-2024, and a four-time All-American listed under the WBCA. That's the coaches, 2021, 2022, 2023, and 2024. Caitlin is a baller. I think she reminds me of Tim Tebow in the sense that there are some folks who are saying that she's the great white hope. And I remember all the accolades. In fact, I really like Tim Tebow. Star quarterback for University of Florida. Handsome, looks like a model. Strong player, doing things differently as a quarterback. In fact, some people say he was more of a running back than a thrower. And he came into the NFL with all the hype, all the hoopla. He's the next one. Now, for anybody to make it to a pro league, whether it's basketball or football, you are good, right? But Tim didn't pan out. Perhaps his skill set, which is more conducive to college football, it didn't work at the next level. Or perhaps he was on a team that wasn't able to put him in the right situation so he can maximize his talents, or maybe he just wasn't good enough. But there was a lot of hype on Tim Tebow. And I'm seeing that with Caitlin Clark. She's viewed as the princess. Tim was the king. A great college career, both of them. Caitlin has set historic records, points and assists. But her longevity to play at this next level is still unknown. Now, she definitely has the stats. In fact, this year she's averaging right now about 21 points per game. And she's struggling with turnovers and her nasty disposition. There are racial undertones in all this, or if you want to call them cultural wars. There are some folks who are pulled to her into the MAGA group, which Caitlin doesn't really want to be a part of. And people are calling her the Great White Hope. I say it's disrespect to other great white players. And again, I'm not saying that Caitlin is saying this. This is what's happening with the fan base in the WNBA. There is division. When I think about some of these great white players who've been doing it for years, and then all of a sudden Caitlin comes in and now she's the Great White Hope, I'm reminded of Kelsey Plum, who plays for Los Angeles. Baller. Paige Bowers, who got a ring at Connecticut, now with the Dallas Wings, who's put our team in playoff contention. Sabrina Ionescu, an awesome player for New York Liberties. In fact, she was known as the three-point shooter in the league. She's an elite sharpshooter. And each and every year, she ranks among the league's top guards. And then when I think about one of the best ever, we're talking about Stu, as in Breonna Stewart of the New York Liberty. She's a multi-time MVP and champion, and she dominates on both sides of the floor. But who would be considered the GOAT of the WNBA? It has to be Diana Taurasi. Number one or number two. Now, I happen to be a big fan of Tamika Catchings. All everything player, especially her defense. Diana Taurasi, flat out baller. And then there's Caitlin Clark, who some are saying should be the face of the league. Caitlin was interviewed last year, April 2025, and she talks about how she knows that this game, the WNBA league, was built off of Black women's excellence. In fact, she's quoted as saying that, "I'm obviously white, but I think I'm somebody who grew up a huge fan of this league. I grew up watching this league, going to games, supporting this league. So I know where this league comes from. A lot of Black women that grew up making this league what it is. I want to say that I've earned every single thing, but as a white person, there is privilege. A lot of those players in the league that have been really good have been Black players. This league has kind of been built on them. The more we can appreciate that, highlight that, talk about that, and then continue to have brands and companies invest in those players that have made this league incredible, I think it's very important. I have to continue to try to change that. The more we can elevate Black women, that's going to be a beautiful thing." Caitlin Clark, I agree with you. 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
2: I'm talking WNBA. I'm talking Caitlin Clark and all she's done for the league. Wonderful things. Brought more money, more partnerships and sponsorships, more attention. But the league is more than one player. And certainly a player who still hasn't played long enough. She's been injured a lot. And so I wonder how much more she's going to have to do in the weight room, nutrition-wise, sleep, all these things to prepare her body to play many games in the WNBA. And so when we talk about the face of the league, if anyone, it should be Asia Wilson, champion from the University of South Carolina Gamecocks, and now a three-time WNBA champion with the Las Vegas Aces, 2022, 23, and 25. But before I actually go there, I want to say that maybe the WNBA should not try to mirror the NBA in every way. As in, we don't need a face of the league. We have a number of great players. Lift them all up. We don't need a Larry Bird or a Magic Johnson or a Kobe or a LeBron James to sit at the center of everything. Spread the love. So who's Asia? She's everything. Two-time WNBA Finals MVP, four-time WNBA MVP, three-time WNBA Defensive Player of the Year, eight-time WNBA All-Star. She can do it all. She's got a three-point shot. She's got a soft little mid-range, and definitely she can post up major drop-step moves. Sweet lefty as a post player. And she's learning a lot, I'm sure, from her NBA boyfriend, Bam, from Miami, the Miami Heat. But I digress. So I'm hopeful that Asia Wilson will continue to get the love that she deserves. Caitlin Clark is not being abused by players, the league, or referees. She came in as the number one pick. She came in with more perks and marketing contract. She is a target just like any star. And stars expect, well, most stars do expect that you're always going to get the best from the opponent. They're going to try their best because they're playing against you. You want to play the best against the best. So you're going to be physical. I think Caitlin has the physical skills, but maybe not the mindset or the mental skills to play physical yet. And I'm not the first person to say that. I feel she's losing key supporters in the front office and definitely the referees because she's so disagreeable. If you haven't taken the time to watch one of her games, she can be pretty annoying and disrespectful. In fact, it reminds me of my number one college basketball all-time whiner, Bobby Hurley. Yes, that Bobby Hurley, who guided Duke to a pair of national championships during his four-year career, 1990, 91, 92, and 93. Caitlin, I think you can do better. I think you can be better. I want to watch you play for a long time. Don't fall for the fans who think you should be a certain player. Clean up your mental game. Be respectful to the referees and stop getting all those technicals. 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
13: ABC News, I'm Wayne Cabot. Breaking from Seattle, as many as five victims of a shooting near the Space Needle where a large festival was going on. A pause in the Iran war tonight, but on social media, President Trump posting AI fakes of airstrikes on Karg Island. Democratic Senator Chris Van Hollen wondering how Trump intends to end a war entering month six.
14: I don't see a clear strategy, and there's never been a clear strategy. We should never have gotten into this senseless war, and we should end it now.
13: Republican Congressman Mike Turner admitting
15: there's bipartisan frustration on Capitol Hill. You're seeing it, you know, Republicans, Democrats that are showing their frustration with how this war is being, this conflict is being prosecuted.
13: Both were on ABC's This Week. President Trump will meet Benjamin Netanyahu for their first face-to-face since they started the war. He'll also meet Tuesday at the White House with Ukraine's president, who just authorized drone attacks deeper inside Russia. This is ABC News. Now, a third of a million people are under evacuation orders from fires in France and Spain. Big-time win for a part-time driver.
16: Corey Heim had never raced at Indianapolis prior to the Brickyard 400. Now, the 24-year-old driving a partial schedule for Michael Jordan's 2311 Racing can claim a win in his inaugural trip to the Brickyard.
17: Yeah, to come here and win, it's absolutely surreal. I mean, just couldn't fathom telling myself as a little kid that I was going to be a crown jewel winner one day. So to stay here and be able to soak that all in is a really special feeling for sure.
16: At the Indianapolis Motor Speedway, Will Clark, ABC News.
13: Also in Indy, ICE agents have deported 37-year-old Daniel Adongo. And if that name sounds familiar, he played two seasons as an NFL linebacker for the Indianapolis Colts. ICE says he had a criminal history and was here in the U.S. illegally. I'm Wayne Cabot, ABC News.
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22: Welcome to the Financial Symphony. Ron Sutz here along with Rosewood Wealth Management. John and Jake are here today. We're going to talk about a lot of interesting things having to do with getting you to and through retirement. We welcome you to the show. And, of course, we always have a lot of fun stuff planned for you, so stick around. Don't go anywhere. John, how's it going, buddy?
0: Doing great. I like that shirt you're wearing.
22: I knew that was coming. And Jake, you doing all right, buddy?
3: I'm doing great. I don't like John's shirt, so look at that.
0: Well, I have to explain to Jake, I guess, since he's new around here.
22: Yeah.
0: I have to explain to him the meaning of the shirt thing. So back when Ron and I worked together many years ago, worked in the same office, I walked in one day and Ron was wearing this Carolina shirt. It was clearly new, hadn't seen it before, and I really liked it. I genuinely liked the shirt. I was like, hey, man, I like that shirt you're wearing. And he was just like flattered, just couldn't believe that I loved the shirt he was wearing. Well, the next day I walk in and he's wearing a different Carolina shirt, one that I also liked.
22: And I was like, hey. You also had not seen before?
0: Yeah. And I was like, hey, that's another good shirt. I like that shirt. Well, now he thinks I'm just being disingenuous. But I really did like his shirts, but now he thinks I'm full of it. So then every day since then, I've told him that I like that shirt he's wearing.
22: I still hold that opinion, by the way, after all these years. And by the way, it was my office, and you got put into my office with me because you were new coming
0: Ron
22: back.
0: Was not pleased about that when he had an office to himself, and then suddenly I was sharing it with him one day.
22: Yeah, and especially when you would get dressed or undressed or whatever to go to play basketball. You know.
0: Yeah, I'd get dressed to go to the gym after work, and he'd walk in and find me changing in his office that had become our office.
22: Not a fun time.
3: That would have been appropriate, Ron, for you to say as he's changing, I like that shirt you're wearing. That's a missed opportunity right there.
22: Yeah, I'm glad you decided to remind me again of how that all developed, because I had completely forgotten about how it came about in the first place. You've just been saying it for years, and so I haven't really thought about the beginnings of it.
0: Yep,
22: so,
0: that was the genesis.
22: Hey, listen, if you'd like to get in touch with Rosewood Wealth Management, I promise you can have some more productive conversations than the one that we've been having. You can go to meetwithrosewood.com, meetwithrosewood.com, and set it up that way. Let's get into it here today. Got a little history lesson for you. I know that you're a history buff, John, and Jake, I don't know you well enough to know if you're a history buff, but I would imagine that you care a lot about history. 70 years ago, July 25th, 1956, the Andrea Doria sank off the coast of Nantucket. More than 1,600 passengers were saved, but 46 passengers were killed. And don't start any jokes about Nantucket, John, okay?
0: I wouldn't do that, but I will say that of those 1,600 who survived, they went on to ruin George Costanza's life.
3: What's a typical, how many people typically you lose in a cruise? 30, 40? That was the question Mr. Costanza posed, I believe.
22: Yeah. The Seinfeld
3: the Tales of Costanza. What a tragedy for Mr. Costanza and his apartment prospects. Yeah. But anyways, if you're listening and you haven't seen Seinfeld, 80% of this episode may not apply to you. Just forewarned now.
22: Yeah, who hasn't seen Seinfeld at one time or another, though? And let's talk about crying wolf. There are plenty of people in the world who cry wolf all the time. I would say that George Costanza would fit into that category. He has certainly cried wolf a number of times on that show. There are plenty of people in the financial world who are guilty of crying wolf because they always preach the same message. We have to learn to tune them out. Give us some examples of times where you've seen people make bad financial decisions because they've been influenced by one of these wolf criers, John and Jake. How about permabear? What in the world is a permabear? Anybody have any thoughts on that?
0: Yeah, so this is the person who is always telling you that the economy is about to come to an end, the market's about to crash. They are permanently predicting a bear market. That's what the permabear is. There was this guy who, I won't say his name in case he's like somebody's cousin or something, but he was a Harvard professor, which I guess gave him this certain level of credibility. And he built an entire career on going on cable news shows and radio shows to talk about these underlying economic reasons that everything was about to crash. And he started this career not long after the 2008 downturn, financial crisis. And he, you know, around 2010, 2011, he was going around talking about how we were about to have this double dip recession, which never happened. But he was really, he was the face of the permabear for 15 years. It was all going to come crashing down on us tomorrow. And, you know, we're still waiting for it.
3: Well, and I always find it fascinating that, you know, you can turn on the television and pick your alphabet soup of the network, whether it's, you know, red, blue, crimson, gold, green, and everything in between, there is always a floating head that's going to have some sort of opinion that is either a doom and gloom, Chicken Little, the sky is falling, or is the opposite of a perma-bear, perma-bull, where it's, you know, the market's always going up and up. And, you know, you could pay people to talk on TV to say whatever you want. And, you know, even a broken clock is right twice a day. So do people sometimes trip into being right? Sure. But, man, if you are maybe even zooming out on that subject, if you're making financial-related decisions or listening to people who propose financial-related topics, always fear-based, probably a good indicator that it's not a great credible source. Because a fear-based decision-making is just generally not a great way to live your life, specifically as it pertains to finances.
0: Well, and I've seen people kind of talk themselves out of investing because they're listening to the perma-bear. Like, you have that voice in your head that says, well, it's all going to crash tomorrow. So it's like, well, I'm going to wait. I'm not going to put any money in now. I'll do it later. Let's get through this pending crash that's about to happen. And then you have a good year in the market, followed by another good year in the market. And look at all this growth that you've now missed out on. So I've seen a lot of people actually operate from that place of fear because the perma bear was in their heads.
3: Well, I think that it speaks to the mindset, you know, is not only where are you getting your information and like how are you orienting yourself in the mindset of how you assimilate that information or filter that information into your world, but also, you know, there's some truth that it probably means there's a disconnect between your perspective on how your money's operating in your life versus how it actually operates. You know, a lot of people, their goal is to get to retirement, when in reality, they forget that retirement is a journey of 25, 30 years. It's not a destination where you take lots and lots of risk all the way up into retirement to grow your money, and then all of a sudden you stop taking risk entirely because you've retired. Well, that would only be true if you were spending all of your money all at once. And I don't believe that that's a good retirement philosophy. That's probably a hot take. Newsflash, you're not going to just stop trying to grow your money. Now, that doesn't mean that you should be hyper aggressive for all of retirement, but it means that, you know, hey, this money's got to shepherd you through 20, 30 years of retirement. And so having that perma bear mindset of, oh my word, this market's going to crash. You know, there's so many implications that are wrong with that. Is that's not the right way to think about retirement. That's not the right way to think about your investing. That's really not the right way to think about anything in life, is to lead based on that fear. And also, you got to be right twice, when to get out of the market and when to get back in. And normally you're at best good at one of those guesses, not two at the same time.
22: We're talking about Crying Wolf with John Stillman and Jake Dozer, Rosewood Wealth Management. And I don't want to blow right past the perma bull, which is the opposite, basically, of a perma bear. But you guys have anything to point out about a perma bull? And there are lots of those out there as well.
0: Yeah, the perma bull, like you said, is the opposite of the perma bear, where any news of any kind can be spun into positive news about the stock market. Now, generally, more often than not, more years than not, the market does well compared to the years that the market does not do well. And certainly over time, if you zoom out and look at that chart, it looks like a straight line just up and to the right. So the perma bull, you know, over the long haul, has always proven to be right. But the problem is the people who get too optimistic all the time, and it's the opposite of what we were talking about before, where people are scared to invest at all. Now people are taking too much risk because they have too much confidence in the economy, too much confidence in the market. And usually, Jake, I would say the dangerous thing about this is usually when we see people behaving like this, it's because the market is running at an all-time high. And it just seems right. Like, oh, well, great. This will never go wrong. And, you know, usually when something is at an all-time high, yes, it might set a new all-time high the following year, but it also might come back down from the high.
3: Well, I think, again, it speaks to what is my relationship with money in retirement? Think about if you're 30 or 40 and you're listening, you have 20, 30 years before you're going to meaningfully touch your 401k on a regular basis. And then all of a sudden, fast forward to 62, 63 years old, all of a sudden, this is money that you very well, either today or very soon, will need to touch every month, a little bit at a time, for the rest of your life. Well, what that speaks to is that if you are only thinking in one direction or the other, if you're only thinking in doom and gloom, that means you're going to be almost conspiracy level, hyper-conservative, afraid. It's going to mean that you're going to try to time the market, which can result in dastardly, devastating impact. And it's going to result in you never making investments and losing money safely, quote-unquote, to inflation. The opposite is true with the perma bull. Is the person who has, you know, to use the technical term, recency bias. That's in the financial behavior space, what they would call this. I have the bias towards what's happened recently. And because the market's been so kind to us over the past 10, 15 years, for the most part, oh, well, the market always goes up all the time. Well, that's not true. And yes, long term it works. But the single greatest danger in retirement is sequence of return risk. Which is to say that, yes, the market has averaged 7.5% or so percent per year over the past 100 years, but it doesn't average it equally every year the same. There are decades like 2000 to 2009, which is called the lost decade, where the market averaged a little bit less, if you don't include dividends, than 0% per year. So over 100 years has averaged, sure, but over your given 10 years that you start retirement, is it going to average 7.5%? Probably not. Maybe it'll be better. Maybe it'll be worse, which means that you need to have money fighting inflation, growing for the long term. But you also need to have a portion of your money that's safe for the bad years. You need both. It's not, you know, living in the extremes is a false dichotomy. You can't live on one hand or the other. You have to have some balance across your portfolio.
0: I have two takeaways from that. The first one is I feel very confident that's the first time that anybody has ever used the word dastardly on this show.
3: I was actually twiddling my mustache while I said that.
0: It sounded like FDR describing the Pearl Harbor attack.
4: It's not one of the words I use often.
0: Unprovoked and dastardly attack. My second takeaway is this is exactly why. You should get your 15-minute retirement-ready phone call because there's a really high probability that you fall into one of these camps. Either you're too negative about the economy and the market and you need to have some confidence instilled in you, or you're entirely just like whistling past the graveyard on potential downturn that could affect you. So let's have
3: also dastardly if you're afraid of ghosts.
0: Correct. So let's have your 15-minute retirement ready phone call. It costs you nothing. Maybe you just want to ask some questions to get an understanding of what you need to be thinking about in your financial life. Maybe it's just our first date where you've listened to the show for a decade and you know that you need to meet with us and you just haven't gotten around to scheduling a time. Well, this is a nice, easy way to fit it in on your calendar, and then we can move on from there. So 15-minute retirement-ready phone call. Ron, tell them what they need to know, sir.
4: Well, first of all, I just wanted to say that if you want to break it down even more, you could say that the perma bear is like Eeyore. Thanks mm-hmm. for noticing me. Nobody loves me.
0: That's
4: Nobody
0: right.
4: Nobody cares. And then the perma bull is like Tigger.
0: Yeah.
4: So, yeah, there you go.
0: I had not thought of
3: it. Ron,
0: you've
3: got some voiceover work in your future.
0: Yeah.
4: Oh, maybe so. Hey, meetwithrosewood.com. 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It's not going to cost you anything and not going to carry with it any kind of obligation at all. And once again, that is meetwithrosewood.com. We're talking with John and Jake here on the Financial Symphony. I'm Ron Stutz, and we're going to be right back in a moment.
5: 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Massachusetts rockers Passion Pit will be bringing their brand of synth pop to the Ritz on Friday, July 31st. The very same night, Cat's Cradle Backroom will have the lo-fi songwriting of Philadelphia singer-songwriter Greg Mendez. Again, that's Friday, July 31st. And looking ahead to August, Wednesday the 26th, we've got a double bill at the Motor Co. Miami psych pop trio Mustard Service will be headlining with LA indie darlings Pity Party Girls Club, warming up the crowd. 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
9: 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And by the way, I did not mention the phone number earlier, but there's still a phone number you can call to set up one of those 15-minute retirement-ready phone calls. 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And it's not going to obligate you to do anything at all. 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You can set up a time to have your conversation. Again, no cost and no strings attached at all. I'm with John Stillman and Jack Dozer, and we're going to get back to that category of conversation we were having a moment ago. We were talking about crying wolf. And they have explored in great depth what a permabear is and what a permabull is. But folks, in the financial world, what is an interest rate evangelist? I'm interested in hearing your conversation about that.
10: Yeah, so depending on what industry you're in, it might behoove you to really try to convince people that, you know what, interest rates are really low right now. They're never going to be lower. You need to pounce on this. Or it could be the other end of the spectrum. Look, interest rates are really high. They have nowhere to go but down. So, you know, act accordingly. I would think probably in the mortgage industry or the realtor industry, it's going to be people who are going to be motivated to want you to believe that rates are as low as they're going to get. And so now is the time to buy, or now is the time to refinance. So, yes, that might be true. You should be doing that. But you don't want to be doing it because you have been convinced that, you know, the window is closing and now is your only opportunity for that.
11: Yeah, I mean, I think that that's the greater theme there is this pressure. I got my start in financial services and insurance. I worked for State Farm. Having the first name Jake and working for State Farm is a topic that we can discuss at length in an entire episode aside from this.
10: Did you wear a red khakis shirt?
11: That's right. And I sound hideous on the phone. I've heard it all. In all seriousness, I then went into banking where for a spell I was a loan officer. And John, you hit the nail on the head. the amount of loan officers and real estate agents that, well, interest rates are great, you got to buy now. Well, really, to be honest with you, you know, unless you're thinking about waiting 5 years or more to make a life-altering decision related to interest, such as taking a loan, you're really better off not even caring what interest rates are right now, whether they're high or low. Historically, interest rates are low right now, even though we're compared to 2 or 3 years ago, interest rates are high. But frankly, if I'm thinking about buying my retirement home, my second home in retirement, or I'm thinking about buying my first home or anything in between, you really need to be thinking about, it doesn't really matter what a 0.25% interest rate looks like in the future, because if they drop, I can just refinance. You need to be thinking about the negative process of renting continually if you're not owning yet versus owning a home, in which case interest rates, you know, be thrown out the window to an extent. Furthermore, you need to be thinking about, if I'm going to buy a second home and I'm in retirement, how many more years do you have in that go-go phase of life versus the no-go phase of retirement at the end of your journey? And thinking about getting the value of getting that home purchased. So I think it's most important in these instances where you have these evangelists, whether they be interest rates, market upside, market downside, it's more important to be thinking about, you know, where, what is my stage of life right now? And what does that call for? What's the best decision for me? Not what's the best decision because interest rates are slightly higher than they were 10 years ago. That's kind of irrelevant.
10: I have a friend who's in the mortgage industry and he does a lot of refinances. And I'll sometimes ask him, like, all right, where do you think interest rates are going? And his response is usually, do you want my public facing answer or do you want the answer that I'm going to tell you? which just, I think, proves the point that sometimes potential interest rates up or down are being used for marketing purposes. Now, Ron, you spent some time as a realtor. I'm sure you were never an interest rate evangelist in such a way.
12: No, I would never do anything like that. I wanted to tell it like it is. You know, I pride myself on that. So, you know, I would just say, I don't know, you know, and rely on industry professionals to have a better answer.
10: You were probably very convincing with that too. You're like, I don't know what's going to happen. You're like, yeah, he probably doesn't. This guy probably doesn't have a clue.
12: Yeah. Well,
11: people that are most complicated, I mean, or confident rather, in their answer, they probably don't know what they're talking about. Because right now, as we record, 6 months ago, the most educated people in America would have not guessed interest rates are where they are right now, because they wouldn't have anticipated us going into international conflict with the country of Iran, driving up fuel costs and raising inflation for a period of time. So, you know, maybe some people need to get off their high horse and pretend like they're stop pretending like they're the expert.
12: Yeah, I always respect people who say, you know, rather than trying to put a polished front on it, they'll just say, I don't know. But maybe I can find out. And in this case, it's hard to find out, that's for sure. Hey, we've been talking about crying wolf, people in the financial world who are guilty of crying wolf in one way or another. We've talked about a perma bear, perma bull, an interest rate evangelist, somebody who's always preaching about interest rates. But there's another person out there who, often disguised as a financial advisor, not what these guys are. I mean, John is a CRPC. Jake is a CFP and a CPWA. They're real financial advisors, but there are product pushers out there who claim to be a lot of things that they really aren't.
10: It's kind of the old, if all you have is a hammer, everything looks like a nail concept.
12: Yeah.
10: So whatever the current investing environment might look like, if somebody is pushing a product, well, that is the solution for that time. Is the market up? This is the solution for you. Market's down? Well, you should try this product that I have. Are you retiring soon? This is the product for you. You're not retiring for a while? That's all right. Still the perfect product. So we see this, I would say, a lot with maybe people that are pushing a lot of whole life insurance, maybe, where it's like, oh, you're trying to save money to buy a beach house? Let me explain to you how this whole life insurance is the answer to that problem. It's like, what? There are 27 different ways that I would recommend somebody save for their beach house, as opposed to doing it in the cash value of a whole life insurance policy. But if you are beholden to the product, if this is a thing that you sell, if that's how you make your money, of course, you're going to see that as the solution for everything.
11: Well, I think there's other camps that I think of when I think about a product pusher. And I think these are camps that... you typically associate a product pusher with a salesperson. The other two product pushers I think about are do-it-yourself investors. One is the person who says, just put your money in the S&P 500 and don't mess with it. That's great when you don't need to touch your money for a long time. But the S&P 500 doesn't behave the same way all the time. And so, like, if you're out there thinking, well, I would never work with a financial advisor because why put some, pay some money just to throw all my money into a S&P 500 mutual fund or ETF? That clearly means that you have not ever gone into a downturn in the market when you're retired and seen your portfolio go down by 20 or 30% and you still need to generate the same paycheck. It doesn't mean that that's not appropriate for some of your money, but to assume, to oversimplify that that's an appropriate recommendation for all of your money is bananas. That's a technical financial industry jargon term. Furthermore, the other person is the person who says, product pusher. Oh, I'll just use dividends. Somehow stocks with dividends have become this magical thing where dividends are free money and that the market will go up and I'll still get my dividend. Guess what? You'll still get your dividend. But did you know when a stock or a mutual fund or an ETF pushes out a dividend, that stock immediately goes down the amount of the dividend and then it rebounds. But because dividends are returned earnings, they're not magic money that comes out of the air mystically. And so I think that yes, the danger is commonly a product pusher in the sales world, but also the person that oversimplifies their life into one solution without recognizing the complexity that different stages of life call for different products and strategies. So don't find yourself on either extreme of that spectrum.
10: And, if you feel like maybe you just have a collection of products that have been sold to you over the years, that's not actually a financial plan. A collection of products is not a plan. Now, it could be that your collection of products could be made to work in some sort of, larger, well thought out plan. Maybe some of those products need to be changed out for others. Maybe you keep what you have. We just need to assign a particular use to some of those products that you already have. Bottom line is, though, you need a plan, not just a collection of products. And so if you feel like, I think I've only been dealing with product pushers my whole life, never with an actual planner, now would be a good time to change that conversation with your 15-minute Retirement Ready phone call, which Ron will tell you about.
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3: We're back now with more of the Financial Symphony. And the reason we call this show a symphony is because we want to make sure you hit all the right notes in your retirement planning. I've always called John Stillman the financial maestro. He's like standing there conducting the orchestra, making sure that all the musicians hit the right notes with their instruments and making sure there's lots of harmony. And now Jake Dozer has joined the conversation, and the harmony that is provided here is just remarkable. But getting back into it, I wonder if you guys saw the story about what happened in this Danish city. I think it's pronounced Aalborg. It recently hosted the annual World Santa Claus Congress with dozens of Santas. I'm immediately getting all these images of all these Santa Clauses around it. Dozens of Santas, Mrs. Clauses, and elves from around the world descending on Denmark's fourth largest city. This event has been hosted in Denmark since the late 50s, and the Santa suit seemed a little stifling this year during Europe's current heat wave. I guess it's been hotter there than it usually is, just like it has in our country. But what in the world happens at these conventions of all these Santa Clauses?
4: I'm so fixated on this word Congress. I'm just envisioning a bunch of mall Santas hot and sweaty in their, you know, just nylon, you know, costumes, get-ups that they only wear once a year, probably don't wash because they're mall Santas. And I'm wondering, what are these Santa Clauses lobby for? You know, do the Santas lobby for one item? The elves, they lobby. They want more rights on the workforce. Do the Santas demand more peppermint in their hot cocoa? You know, what are the action items? What are the agendas that are going on in this Congress? That's a fascinating subject that I feel like in a whole docuseries could be devoted to.
5: Well, July certainly is an interesting time of year, but I guess that's when the mall Santas are least busy, is July.
4: That's right.
5: Although I wouldn't think they're any less busy in July than they are in 11 of the other months of the year.
4: right.
5: But you know,
4: that's a hot window of time.
5: Let's be honest, Ron. Out of the three of us, if somebody aesthetically could qualify to attend the World Santa Claus Congress.
3: Here we go.
5: I think that would be you, uh-oh, buddy. You have the facial hair component down.
3: Thank you
4: so
3: very much.
4: So, Ron, I don't know if I told you this, but my mother-in-law is convinced that I look like Kris Kringle from A Year Without a Santa Claus, that, you know, claymation movie, because I look like a young Kris Kringle. Mm-hmm. She thinks it's because I look like I have jolly reddish hair. I think it's because she's calling me fat kindly. you know, it's fine. Around the holidays, it's tense. Do I eat more gingerbread cookies than I should? Sure. But if the Mrs. Clauses of the World Santa Claus Congress didn't lobby so strongly for those to be in the grocery store, I wouldn't be in that position. So I'm the victim. It's fine. It's a sensitive subject.
3: Let me just tell you that we might need to move on.
4: I don't know.
3: It's going to get worse as you get older, because after your hair and your beard turn white like mine, you'll hear it all the time. So
4: I'm getting some gray streaks in the beard as it. My wife tells me she likes it. I think it's just a giant cabal against me regarding my Santa Claus persona. So, you know, maybe I'm present Santa and you're future Santa. I don't know what's going on here. Or John's just because he has no hair.
3: Other way around. Hey, let's talk about some things that are outdated. You know, there are lots of outdated things in the world, a lot of outdated rules in the financial world. Just like your iPhone gets old and needs to be replaced, I think they design them, you know, so that they start to, you know, not work as well. So you'll have to get a new one.
5: Yeah, as soon as that new iPhone model comes out, suddenly the battery on my current phone doesn't last as long.
3: Yeah, exactly.
5: How do they do it?
3: They've got it all figured out. But, you know, as soon as that needs to be replaced, the way that some people think about retirement is obsolete and needs to be updated. And we talk all the time about how your financial plan needs to be updated. Tell us about these rules

0: Are they outdated or still useful? Jake, let me ask you this one. How about the 4% rule? Is that still useful for everybody? Is it, or is it an outdated concept?
1: This is one of the most common that I hear is the 4% rule. Just to define it, what the 4% rule states is that if you were to withdraw 4% from your portfolio every year, starting in the first year of retirement, you give, it's 4% of the beginning value. So if you start with $1 million, you take 4% out, that's $40,000. And then every year you give yourself a raise with inflation. That the theory is that in most economic environments, your retirement should work. That might be true, and it might not, but I'll tell you is that if you Google the premise of that rule being created, it's based on a million different scenarios, some of which are not real, which is one of the reasons around Rosewood we have a hard time with Monte Carlo scenarios that illustrate 10,000 scenarios that might totally never happen, as opposed to looking at actual historical experiences. Is it a good general rule of thumb if you wanted 10 years out from retirement to say, am I on track to have enough money and you needed to do some behind the, you know, bar napkin math? Sure. Is it a really good plan? No, it's a really generic high level plan. It doesn't take into consideration that nobody spends the same amount of money every year. Your spending changes all the time. It doesn't take into consideration some people have more guaranteed income through things like pensions or higher Social Security checks than others. It doesn't take into consideration that your retirement experience is real and is going to be very different than thousands of potential other scenarios that have nothing to do with you. And most of the time, it's actually more conservative than it should be. And it doesn't take into consideration making adjustments to your spending based on market conditions. So is it, in theory, a good general rule of thumb from a textbook? Yeah. Is it a good way to plan? No. And if that's what you're planning on, that's, you know, that's just way too generic. And it's not at all unique to your circumstance. So if you're okay with generic, I suppose that's fine, but it's certainly not the way I'd approach retirement.
0: Well, certainly the 4% rule is outdated based on all the things that you just said, and we've said so many hundreds of times on this show, there's no generic one-size-fits-all when it comes to retirement planning. So definitely the 4% rule is outdated. John, let me ask you this. What about the 10-5-3 rule? First of all, what is that exactly, and is it outdated?
2: Yeah, the 10-5-3 rule basically just says you could expect to, over time, earn about 10% from stocks, 10% a year, 5% average return from bonds, 3% average return on cash. Well, if we look at it over time, maybe that's roughly accurate. But if you told me that 5 years ago and said, how does this stack up to the current environment? Well, you certainly weren't getting 3% on cash 5 years ago. You could have a 18-month CD and barely get a percent on that because interest rates were so horrendously low. And so anytime you're talking about an average, it's kind of not that useful to us when we're trying to think about it in terms of your specific financial plan, because the average, like what something's going to do over time, doesn't matter. If we think we can average 10% in stocks, great. But what if you retire and the first couple of years of your retirement, the stock market is down 20%? Well, if you need $50,000 out of that account that's down 20%, what are you doing? You're selling low. You're having a fire sale on your stuff. You're selling it at 20% off. And then that stuff ain't there to recover when the market comes back. So now we have a problem. But then you get to the end of your retirement and you say, well, but I averaged 10% over time. Doesn't matter. You had to sell too many shares up front to generate the income that you needed. And so you didn't actually realize that 10% average because of the timing of those returns. It's called sequence of returns risk. Jake mentioned that earlier. So you just have to be real careful anytime you're dealing with averages like this. You can't count on that and assume that you're going to be fine with your plan because the average is okay.
0: You're listening to the Financial Symphony with John Stillman and Jake Dozer, Rosewood Wealth Management. Jake, let me ask you about this. It has been common knowledge with a lot of people, generic knowledge. A lot of people say to move from stocks to bonds as you get older. Is that still an appropriate general rule?
1: No, it's close. It's of the rules that we've talked about, it's the closest to right. or not outdated that we've hit. I'll give you a little context. Generally, the idea is that stocks are riskier and have better growth potential. Bonds are more conservative and have less loss potential. If you change this phrasing to, generally speaking, as you get close to retirement, you should be more conservative than more aggressive, then I would say, yeah, it's accurate. And nobody mm-hmm. would argue with that. That's sure. common sense. However, to stocks to bonds, no, that doesn't work. I mean, John alluded to it just a moment ago, talking about 5 years ago, cash interest rates. 5 years ago, 2021, you know, cash was earning less than 1% in a savings account. 4 years ago, 2022, bonds just took it on the chin. Generally speaking, you think about bonds as being conservative, and yet the Vanguard BND, the Vanguard Total Bond Index, was down double digits, almost 15%, and has since barely recovered its loss. I don't know about a lot of folks out there, but if a bond averages 3 or 4% a year, generally speaking, and you're down 15% a year, I don't know if I want my conservative money. Or you know, putting all my eggs in the basket of one type of conservative investment and it taking 5 years just to recover its loss. That seems pretty extreme to me. So approaching this in that generic way is just simply not accurate. Does that mean bonds are evil? No. Does that mean stocks are way too aggressive always? No. Most of the time, you need a relationship with both all of your life. You know, even you might say, well, should I ever have stocks when I'm 70 or 80 years old? Perhaps. Maybe you've earmarked 30% of that money through your planning and identified you don't need it, and you're going to leave it to the next generation. Well, then you could treat that money like it's the next generation's already. Keep it in your name, but have it more aggressive because it's earmarked for a purpose beyond your use. Whereas there's money that is more conservative, built for your income creation, or money that's risk-free like cash or CDs, that is built for your emergency fund, right? It's all these different tools should be assigned purpose within your larger plan. And so this one, I hate to continue the trend, but this one's outdated. So if you've been approaching your retirement plan with these general rules of thumb because they're conventional wisdom that you found online, which isn't necessarily wrong when retirement's 20 years away, but you're in the place where you're realizing retirement is on your front doorstep and you need a specific plan to your circumstance, that's where our 15-minute retirement ready phone call comes into place. That's where we get on the horn with you. If it's just a few questions that you want answered, we'll take that time. We'll do that with you. If it's larger questions about your portfolio, we'll at least start answering those questions, and then we can go from there. There's no cost. It's complimentary. There's no obligation, but it's more about starting to go from these generic outdated rules to having a plan unique to you. Ron, will you tell everyone about a little bit more about that?
0: 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We'll see you on the other side of a quick timeout here. We have more on the Financial Symphony coming up. The guys are going to answer some questions that have come in from our listeners. That's next.
3: Upcoming events in our community. Local officials are asking for your input as they discuss the future of the 11-mile rail line from I-85 through Carrboro to Chapel Hill that currently brings coal to UNC's cogen plant on Cameron Avenue. 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Everyone's invited to that. Meanwhile, in Chatham County. 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And mark your calendars for Friday, August 7th and head to Hillsborough to help Orange County celebrate the reopening of the Eno Arts Mill after recovering from Chantal. 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
0: Welcome back to the Financial Symphony with John Stillman and Jack Dozer, Rosewood Wealth Management. I'm Ron Stutz. Time now for the mailbag, and we have lots of questions that have come in, and we only have time for a couple of them here on the show today. But first of all, Teresa has a question. She's in Chapel Hill, and we'll send this one to Jake to answer. Teresa says, I'm 51 and getting a later start to my retirement plan. For 25 years, I've always contributed up to the match in my 401k, but that and Social Security is the extent of my plan. What are the most important things I should be doing in the next decade so I'm not caught unprepared once I hit retirement age?
1: Teresa, you're in great shape as far as your mindset and the timeliness of your planning. Retirement planning doesn't start the day before or day after you retire. It starts well in advance. You know, the 10 years or so before one retires are likely most critical. Certainly the sooner you start, the better to prepare. But, you know, what I would tell you is, you know, I'll give you some good news and bad news. The good news is you're starting well in advance and you should be able to make any catch-ups that you might need to do. The bad news is you might be a little behind if you're only doing up to a 401k match. That doesn't mean it's not fixable or correctable. It just means that most 401ks out there are matching maybe 3% of one's pay. And so if you're putting in 3%, your employer's putting in 3%, it's not awful, but it might not necessarily be the stellar retirement plan you want. So we need to evaluate your cash flow. We need to look at your budget. We need to understand where extra money is going. And is there a better place to place it? Maybe that means we're increasing your 401k contribution. Maybe we're adding an investment vehicle elsewhere. Maybe we're buffering your savings account or addressing debt. So that's really important. The second thing is we need to start looking about some tax things. Where are you at now in the tax bracket, so to speak, versus what will your tax bracket in retirement be? Maybe that means that we make some adjustments from pre-tax contributions to Roth. Furthermore, we need to be looking at not only is how much money you're putting into your plan, but also what you're investing that money into. Think about your 401k as a glass. Well, the glass doesn't dictate what beverage fills the glass. You have to choose that. Similarly, with your 401k, you know, you have cash inside that 401k as an option. You have aggressive stocks as an option and everything in between. So we need to not only look at what's going in, we need to look at how it's being taxed on the way in and out. We need to be looking at what's fueling that growth going forward. And if you're using the default target date fund, you're probably approaching the end of its usefulness because they tend to blow up, which is probably a good episode for a future date. And so, you know, you're going from, hey, good generic, good financial decisions to let's create something more specific to you. What's the next step? You need to have a plan. Whether you talk to us or you never talk to us, you need to talk to somebody about having a plan and figuring out what you need to do now until retirement, when you can afford to retire, and what it's going to look like to you based on making the right steps going forward.
0: Jake, I've got to say, you have said some words that have never been said on this show before. Glass doesn't dictate what fills the glass. So I like that.
1: It's a revelatory thought, I say tongue in cheek.
0: Hey, let's go to the next question. Here is from Merrill, and Merrill is in Durham. Merrill says, I recently moved to town to be near my grandkids and just love it, but I would like to get a part-time job for a bit of extra buffer in my monthly spending. So far, it seems all the part-time jobs I've found are for teenagers, or they assume I'll quit soon and won't hire me. So now I'm wondering if I'd be better off just to take a little bit more out of my retirement account every month. How much can I take out without causing a problem? John, you want to take that one?
12: You know, we talked earlier in the show about the 4% rule. And while that's not something you want to hang your hat on as a retirement planning metric, it is a good place to start a conversation. So let's say you are currently withdrawing 4% from your investments. And now you're saying, could I take out a little more? Yeah, maybe. But we want to make sure that you're invested exactly the right way for you to be withdrawing more than that. Now, let's say you're withdrawing right now 1% of your investments. Absolutely. You should have some buffer there that you could take out a little bit more if you wanted to without it being a catastrophic situation. So, you know, I don't want to dodge your question completely, but hopefully that gives you an idea of maybe how you can figure out if you're in the ballpark or not. And, you know, if you want to have your phone call and we can figure it out with a little bit more specificity. Well, there's no time like the present for you to make that happen. So 15-minute retirement-ready phone call. These questions from Teresa and Merrill are exactly the kinds of things we can talk about in your call, which Ron is going to tell you about.
0: Specificity. There's another one. Thanks very much.
12: A lot of good vocabulary words for you today, Ron.
0: I know, man. I'm just having trouble keeping up, but I love it. MeetWithRosewood.com. 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You can also call 800-545-2991. 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Well, we've come to another the end of another exciting program here. Ron Sutz here along with John Stillman and Jake Dozier. Everybody have a great week. We'll see you next time on the Financial Symphony.
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1: Hey there, this is Henry Taylor, and here's what you can find on chapelboro.com today. Orange County's local governments are teaming up with UNC and North Carolina Railroad to study the J Branch Rail Line, which runs for 11 miles from Interstate 85 to UNC's campus, and to see what is possible for converting the tracks into a trail. 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Next, head to our town square section for the latest wonderful water. This month, we spoke with Bree Carter and Katie Hall, both part of OWASA's communications team, about recent drought conditions and what precautions and restrictions mean for our community. Also in Town Square, there are plenty of new columns for you. Read Gene Bolduc's retelling of the story of a Nixon staffer turned witness, Andrew Taylor Troutman's recounting of his recent travels, and multiple viewpoints columns on issues from across the community. You can find all of that and so much more on chapelboro.com.
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0: Andrew here with a check of the Chapelboro concert calendar. Massachusetts rockers Passion Pit will be bringing their brand of synth pop to the Ritz on Friday, July 31st. The very same night, Cat's Cradle Backroom will have the lo-fi songwriting of Philadelphia singer-songwriter Greg Mendez. Again, that's Friday, July 31st. And looking ahead to August, Wednesday the 26th, we've got a double bill at the Motor Co. Miami psych pop trio Mustard Service will be headlining with LA indie darlings Pity Party Girls Club, warming up the crowd. You can find more concerts on the Chapelboro concert calendar. You can also join me on Wednesdays at 7, right after Live and Local, for the Soundcheck Hour. We do a whole hour of music from bands soon to be playing in the community.
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1: 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Local officials are asking for your input as they discuss the future of the 11-mile rail line from I-85 through Carrboro to Chapel Hill that currently brings coal to UNC's cogen plant on Cameron Avenue. 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And there are several upcoming community workshops where you can offer your feedback. Next one is Saturday, August 1st from 10 a.m. to noon at Morris Grove Elementary School. Everyone's invited to that. Meanwhile, in Chatham County, if you want to know more about the experience of living in poverty, the Chatham Community Library is hosting a poverty simulation event Monday, August 3rd from 9:30 to 12:30. 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And mark your calendars for Friday, August 7th and head to Hillsboro to help Orange County celebrate the reopening of the Eno Arts Mill after recovering from Chantal. Party from 6 to 9 p.m. with live music from Liquid Pleasure. 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

I'm Rod Stutz. I live in Chapel Hill. I follow WCHL Chapelboro on social media, Facebook, Instagram, all of that, for all the latest news and community information.

0: Hey there, this is Henry Taylor, and here's what you can find on chapelboro.com today. Orange County's local governments are teaming up with UNC and North Carolina Railroad to study the J Branch Rail Line, which runs for 11 miles from Interstate 85 to UNC's campus, and to see what is possible for converting the tracks into a trail. Head to our news section to learn more about the potential project. Next, head to our town square section for the latest wonderful water. This month, we spoke with Bree Carter and Katie Hall, both part of OWASA's communications team, about recent drought conditions and what precautions and restrictions mean for our community. Also in Town Square, there are plenty of new columns for you. Read Gene Bolduc's retelling of the story of a Nixon staffer turned witness, Andrew Taylor Troutman's recounting of his recent travels, and multiple viewpoints columns on issues from across the community. You can find all of that and so much more on chapelboro.com.
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1: Andrew here with a check of the Chapelboro concert calendar. Massachusetts Rockers Passion Pit will be bringing their brand of synth pop to the Ritz on Friday, July 31st. The very same night, Cat's Cradle Backroom will have the lo-fi songwriting of Philadelphia singer-songwriter Greg Mendez. Again, that's Friday, July 31st. And looking ahead to August, Wednesday the 26th, we've got a double bill at the Motor Co. Miami psych pop trio Mustard Service will be headlining with LA Indie Darlings Pity Party Girls Club, warming up the crowd. 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

0: upcoming events in our community. Local officials are asking for your input as they discuss the future of the 11-mile rail line from I-85 through Carrboro to Chapel Hill that currently brings coal to UNC's cogen plant on Cameron Avenue. New study is looking at different possibilities for the line, including public transit or a bike and pedestrian trail. And there are several upcoming community workshops where you can offer your feedback. Next one is Saturday, August 1st from 10 a.m. to noon at Morris Grove Elementary School. Everyone's invited to that. Meanwhile, in Chatham County, if you want to know more about the experience of living in poverty, the Chatham Community Library is hosting a poverty simulation event Monday, August 3rd from 9:30 to 12:30. Register in advance on the library's page at chathamcountync.gov. And mark your calendars for Friday, August 7th and head to Hillsborough to help Orange County celebrate the reopening of the Eno Arts Mill after recovering from Chantal. Party from 6 to 9 p.m. with live music from Liquid Pleasure. Get more information on the local events calendar page on chapelboro.com.
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2: We welcome you to join us on the porch. 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Grab a coffee or a cool lemonade and join our host, Randy Voller, for a slice of life from the perspective of one of Chatham County's most actively engaged community leaders, former mayor, real estate developer, musician, and all-around great guy. Now, here's Randy.
3: Hey there, I'm Randy Voller. Come up on the porch where today our guest is Emily Thompson, president of the Pittsboro Farmers Market and the owner of Heart Song Farm. Emily, welcome to the porch.
4: Thank you much, Lee. I'm glad to be here.
3: I'm glad to have you here. I want to learn about the role of local farming and our farmers market, and I was hoping you would bring some produce. Darn.
4: I left it in the fridge. I actually harvested cucumelons, and then they got put in the fridge, and I'm so sorry.
3: But before we got on the air, you were saying there is a huge difference between flash frozen and canned.
4: Yes. Yeah, so when a product is harvested, think of it as like a ticking time limit of what nutrition is in there. So the further out it's harvested, the less nutrition there is. So if you're to get produce that is flash frozen, typically it's coming from the field, and within 30 minutes, it's in a freezer. So you're packing in as much nutrition as you possibly can in that situation. But canned is harvested. It might sit before it's actually processed. And the benefit of shopping at your local farmer's market is that you're getting things harvested sometimes that morning. So once again, you're getting the same benefit as you would buying frozen produce.
3: So how did you decide to actually, A, get into leadership of a farmer's market, the Pittsboro farmer's market, and B, own a farm, Heart Song Farm? Like, what drove you to do this?
4: I was a graphic designer for 15 years.
3: Like Leslie, my
4: yes.
3: producer and wife.
4: And my first degree actually is TV radio broadcasting.
3: Really?
4: And no one would give me a radio show at 21. Crazy ideas. And I went back and I was like, actually, I want to pursue art. Art was my minor. Was a graphic designer 15 years. I mean, still am now. Before farming, my younger daughter was born with dairy and soy protein intolerance. And I had no idea what that was before, but it meant that I had to read all the labels and realized our food system is pretty messed up and our government is part of that. So I wanted to grow a garden. I knew that I can't grow everything my family eats. I can't control all of it, but a mom's heart wants to control some. So I started a garden and it got giant and I loved it. And a friend recommended classes at CCCC, our local community college for sustainable agriculture. So I started taking classes saying, I don't want to be a farmer. I just want to learn more. Yeah. And then it turned into a calling not only for my family, but my community to get nutrient-dense food in people's hands.
3: So where did you go to school for the degree in TV, media, and graphic design?
4: A small liberal arts college called Lipscomb University in Nashville, Tennessee. Yeah.
3: So are you from Tennessee?
4: Born and raised in Tennessee. My family moved to Charlotte when I was 10. So I claim both Tennessee and North Carolina, but graduated high school and went back to Nashville for university and then got 2 degrees, first at TV radio, and then I went to Watkins College of Art and Design for graphic design.
3: When you said your father actually grew up on a farm.
4: Oh, so it was my mom's dad.
3: Oh, your mom's dad.
4: Yes,
3: okay.
4: My papa.
3: Where was that also in Tennessee?
4: In Missouri.
3: Okay, I was going to wonder because it's hard farming in Tennessee. It's a lot of rock.
4: It is. Well, there's a lot of amazing farms, though.
3: There are.
4: A lot of lush land out there.
3: But Missouri is a whole different ballgame.
4: Yes, it is. Yeah, they did produce, but it was more cattle than anything. And the family farm is still in our family with my uncle Ish. My granddad's brother, though I think he is near retirement age, and I don't think his daughters care
3: Wait,
4: to...
3: Wait, is his name Ish?
4: Ish.
3: Did you said Uncle Ish? I'm like, does that mean he's kind of
4: he's
3: an
4: like,
3: uncle?
4: Yeah.
3: It's like Ish. Ish. See, I grew up in the Midwest. That is a Midwestern name. Mm-hmm. Ish. Uncle Ish. Ish. Okay.
4: Yep.
3: And it's a cattle farm?
4: Yes. Yeah. So I was talking to my mom the other day. It'd be fun to go out and just see the history of that side of the family.
3: Did you spend any time at all in Missouri?
4: I went once. I remember there was a cast iron stove in the kitchen, and my great aunt had a giant teddy bear.
3: Everyone should visit Missouri and spend some time there at least once, because Missouri is the only state you could say it's a northern state, it's a southern state, it's an eastern state, and a western state. It has everything in one place.
4: Yeah.
3: And if you want to go to the Ozarks, or you want to see country music, or you want to see people that love guns, or you want to see people in St. Louis, you got it all.
4: You got everything under the sun there.
3: Mm-hmm. So, okay, so you went to CCCC, and then you jumped in. How did you move into leadership at the farmers market?
4: You know, great question. No one else wanted to.
3: No, that's usually in organizations, you come to a point where people look around the room and they're like, you seem really like energetic.
4: Yes, that is sort of how it happened. I got brought onto the board because Marcy and James, they were on the board first with Hook and Larder, and they moved to Texas, Oklahoma area. So a board spot came open.
3: Were they also asked, with they were with they Postal were, Fish, right?
4: Correct. They started Postal Fish, and then they decided to shift gears and do more like direct sales. So they started Hook and Larder, which is still at our farmer's market. A family member bought the company, so we still have fresh seafood every week at our market.
3: Wow.
4: But basically that spot came open on the board, and I was asked to join. And it was maybe a year later that I advanced on to become president.
3: And so what is your what's your vision for the market? Now, now you're over there on Salisbury Street.
4: Correct. We just moved maybe in March from the plant. We were at the parking lot of the very old YMCA, and then we moved to the plant for 3 years, and now we've moved back downtown to the pop-up park. And it's been a really exciting move because it's nice to have walkability again. We lost a lot of customers that either didn't have a car or for whatever reason, they only walked to market. So we're seeing a lot of old faces and a lot of new faces.
3: Well, Pittsboro is growing and changing, but definitely if you're closer to downtown. So when I was on the board and I was mayor, that site was an important site. We wanted to make it maybe the new town hall, but they've just gone in a direction with where they're going to put town hall, but it's a great civic space.
4: Yes. It is in the middle of everything.
3: And consequently, you're going to get new people, old people. And, of course, what time of day are you operating? It was always Thursdays.
4: Thursday. We are one of the few year-round markets in our area. And so it's every Thursday from 3 to 6 at the pop-up park, which if some people are saying, isn't that a tiny park? Because there's also the pocket park. But this is the pop-up park across the street from the City Tap. And then what was Postal, that's now Quilt Makers Cafe.
3: So you're at like 50 West Salisbury Street, right?
4: Basically,
3: there.
4: Basically, yeah, right there.
3: So you can go and get some wine. You can go to S&T's and get ice cream, walk right around.
4: And after 4 o'clock, then it's a drink district. So you could actually get your 2-for-1 glass of vino and then walk over or pop over to City Tap and get your beer and then go back to City Tap and get dinner because they've got really good food.
3: You've actually brought up an interest. These are all public policy changes. So yes, now because it's a drink district, that's an overlay, you can just take your wine and go over to the farmer's market and decide what you're going to pair that night.
4: And you can have a glass. Yeah. And people do it. I love it. I love seeing that the whole goal of us moving downtown was to be able to promote local business. So for the local businesses downtown to help us and for us to bring customers to local businesses. So we're just beginning to start trying to work with different companies to make this a more integrated community event every week.
3: So when I was looking at your website, I noticed you had and I don't know if this was relating back to your time at the plant, but there were these events like you would have this farmers market that was connected to Halloween or Thanksgiving. Are you still doing that?
4: Yes, we've done that for years. So that's always been a part of our market. So we normally have like a kid parade at Halloween, which is really fun, and vendors pass out candy. And then trying to think, there's craft markets in the winter near Christmas, so you can do more of your local shopping there. There is for Thanksgiving, normally try to make it a pretty fun, festive farmers market and have specials and just try to make it extra fun to be out there knowing that we appreciate our customers coming out and doing their holiday shopping with us.
3: So I noticed you had one for New Year's Eve.
4: Yeah.
3: And so what kind of produce, what are you selling on just December 31st?
4: Yeah, that was a big, that was a hard call as a board if we wanted to do that or not. But knowing that there is people that rely on us to get their collards, like you need your collards for New Year's Eve or New Year's Day. there's certain things that you really want to roast, maybe. You want a special cut of meat that you can only get at our farmer's market. So that way we were able to set people up for a really fun holiday.
3: Ah, so you're not going to change that.
4: No.
3: Anything new and interesting people can be expecting?
4: We're inviting a lot of new vendors, or accepting new vendors. So this past week we got a new vendor that does cakes that are all based on her grandmother's recipes, which was phenomenal. And then we've got a new cookie and sweet vendor. We've got a lemonade vendor, and it's hot, so that lemonade's awesome.
3: A lemonade vendor?
4: Yes, they fresh squeeze it there.
3: Really?
4: And put cute little gummies in there, and all the like sharks and things.
3: Ah. So speaking of that, we're going to refresh our drinks. I wish I had this lemonade. And after the break, you're going to hear more from Emily Thompson, president of the Pittsboro Farmers Market and the owner of Heart Song Farm.
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0: Welcome back to On the Porch. Randy Voller and his friends bringing local flavor with zesty conversation. Come on up and grab a chair.
1: Welcome back to On the Porch. We've topped off our beverages, although it's not that delicious lemonade that Emily was citing at the farmer's market. And we're talking all about farming, organic farming, local farms, the farmer's market. So on this segment, we'll probably also get into what you think the value and role of local farms and farmers markets are to communities and their future. Mm-hmm. So again, it's great to have you here, and it's really interesting to be talking to someone who kind of transitioned their career. So you didn't come to it straight out like I'm 20 years old and I'm going to run, because there's a lot of people I meet that, oh, I'm going to have an organic farm, and they're young.
2: Yeah.
1: You like switched up.
2: I'm 46. My body feels it at the end of the day. And granted, the farm was started when I was 39. So it's, I feel different.
1: You're
2: than 39.
1: A Gen Xer. So what's it like? You know, you got.
2: Because Gen Xers can do anything.
1: Yeah. You got the boomers above us, and we have the millennials and Gen Zs behind us. So like a 46-year-old local farmer and president, that's kind of amazing.
2: Yeah. Yeah. It's a little bit crazy and a lot fun. And we eat really well.
1: So what do you specialize with your farm when you kind of grew it from, you know, growing vegetables and trying to help your daughter? Like, what do you specialize at Heartsong Farm?
2: So I started as a produce-only farm. And a few years in, I started growing flowers just for fun, which happened to be during COVID. And I was, because I grew way more flowers than I could ever move, I wasn't at a farmer's market yet. I started giving bouquets in my CSA, Community Supported Agriculture is a CSA, and you sign up for weekly produce deliveries. So I was delivering these produce boxes, but I'd put a bouquet of flowers, and people would lose their mind. They'd be so excited, over the moon. And I realized that flowers are actually floral wellness, that you can feed the soul. So you're

0: feeding your community with flowers. So flowers jumped in and took a very large role in the farm. Now I'm at a point that I can't afford an employee. So growing flowers and produce is now out of the question. And even just to grow flowers is a lot of work to do solo. So I've been pulling back in and doing produce. But I would say the biggest thing that I do have been flowers, but also peppers and the seasonings that I make from the peppers and the herbs that I grow on farm.
1: Did you do any of the flowers that the Chatham Marketplace had?
0: That is a different farm. That's Deep River Flower Farm, Evan and Nicole. And so Evan used to be the manager at the co-op. So
1: okay,
0: they've kind of put the corner on that.
1: Because I love to buy flowers for my wife and other folks in my life. Mm-hmm. Just because I agree with you, you know, a bouquet of flowers is nice, like nice wildflowers or native species. Mm-hmm. And I'm not talking about, oh, here's like roses. No. Just
0: correct.
1: And it does change the ambiance and the feng shui of your house.
0: Well, scientifically, it's proven that when you walk into a room with flowers, you literally get a boost of endorphins. Like, it truly changes the dynamics in your brain and honestly makes you happier.
1: So that's I wasn't cool. Just hallucinating this, Emily. I mean, I always thought that.
0: Mm-hmm.
1: So you have actually some science behind this.
0: Yes.
1: So the history of the Pittsboro Farmers Market, it's been around, since 1997, like me, 30 years in Pittsboro.
0: Mm-hmm.
1: Do you still have folks coming there that have been coming for 30 years or involved that long?
0: You know, I'm not sure if we have our original customers, but I know we've retained so many through the years. And so I made a post last night on social media thanking customers for coming out because it was really hot at market yesterday.
1: Oh, yes.
0: It was so hot. But we had people, they showed up and they shopped and they talked and they were bright and they came in with so much joy and love that it made the job a little bit less hard. So we have customers that have turned into family and friends that have shown up when I'm sick even. I got COVID a handful of years back and I had customers dropping off things on my doorstep.
1: Like really?
0: At my farm, driving 13, 15 minutes away to make sure that their farmer was okay. And that's awesome.
1: That's very cool.
0: Mm-hmm.
1: Sometimes I don't think people realize exactly how hot it is during certain times of the year in North Carolina, in the Piedmont,
0: mm-hmm.
1: when we talk about, oh, yeah, it's like 90 degrees or 95, but then the humidity.
0: It just ramps it up royally.
1: You feel like you're actually broiling out mm-hmm. there, or you're the one being cooked. Yes.
0: Yeah. That is every day. I was out of the field today at 10:30. Just like, nope, I can't do this. I'll finish braiding garlic and process some elderberry and different things.
1: So my nieces are visiting, as I was saying during the break, and they're from Coos Bay. So a whole different environment out there. But they've been going to these camps, which they have these really amazing camps in the Triangle, especially Chatham and Orange. But they've been going to a farm camp, and this one is a little different than the first two they went to. And it has been so hot.
0: Yeah.
1: And I think they might actually be cured of the desire to be doing this. And, a 7 and a 10-year-old have unlimited energy.
0: So much energy. But they also have the attention span of like a squirrel. So.
1: Yes.
0: Farm game. Ooh, this. Ooh, that. So it makes it fun.
1: I try to tell them we have challenges because they're always like, can I make money? Here's a challenge. How about weeding?
0: Oh, yeah. My daughters ask for money all the time. And then I offer the options. They're like, no, thanks. What about a job inside?
1: Right. Weeding is never the option that they want to take.
0: Inside jobs are the right to live in this house.
1: Mm-hmm.
0: Outside jobs get paid.
1: So your market is a producer only market, meaning that the vendors may sell only the items they grow or produce within a 50-mile radius of the market.
0: Correct.
1: That's kind of a strong statement because I think at some time you have markets where people truck it in and it's like coming from South Carolina or
0: never.
1: With you guys.
0: Oh,
1: I'm saying
0: correct. Like,
1: I've heard of markets or people that are
0: yes.
1: I won't name names, but where you ask them where they got the produce and it's nowhere near the Triangle.
0: Yes, when you're buying a banana at produce and you know that farmer doesn't have a greenhouse, then you know something's fishy.
1: Exactly. So a 50-mile radius is like pretty much puts you like out toward Alamance, Durham, Harnett,
0: correct.
1: Lee.
0: Even into Wake.
1: Right, Wake, mm-hmm. Randolph.
0: Yes.
1: I guess I'll go to your list in a few minutes. But you also accept SNAP payments. So people can come there and pay with SNAP.
0: Correct, which I love. And so we like to match up to $20 SNAP. So
1: explain that.
0: So the government is going to issue for certain crowds of people. They get, I guess, money from the government for produce or for groceries.
1: Benefit, right.
0: And they could use those SNAP bucks at the grocery if they would like. But if they come to our farmer's market, then we match it up to $20. So if you gave us $20 in SNAP, we're going to give you an extra $20. So now you're shopping with $40 instead. So that's an amazing benefit, and we would love to see even more people coming to bring their SNAP bucks with us.
1: So when we talk about that, the issue of people who need to use SNAP, it really bleeds into the food insecurity issue in our community.
0: Correct.
1: Which we've had Quora, the leaders of Quora on here. We just had leaders of United Way. All of these organizations working in Chatham, Orange, and the Triangle, and by extension the state, are working on food insecurity. So how does it feel to be a local farmer to know that so many of your neighbors suffer from food insecurity?
0: I've watched my neighbors completely suffer. And it's hard knowing that you can only pass out so much, but you also don't want to put things in the compost, but you don't want to be taken advantage of. And so it's a really fine dance as a farmer of how do you help. So I'm thankful for places like Quora. I'm thankful for places like Quilt Maker Cafe, that is a pay what you can restaurant. I'm thankful for Feed Well Fridges, which I serve on the board for. So it's wild to think that we live in an agricultural rural community, but we are in a food desert in a lot of ways. I've watched neighbors that didn't have cars. So they physically, how do they even get anywhere? How do you cook things when you're mentally ill? How you can get a bag from Quora and it's got a box of noodles, but what if you don't have electricity right now because you can't pay your bills? So you're running a generator every now and then. We have a massive problem, and it is very exciting to be on this side of it, knowing that I can provide, but knowing that I need other people in roles to get food to places and to service beyond there.
1: What is your reaction when getting again to this issue of like people, what they can afford, affordability, when they'll say that going to the organic grocery store, going to the farmer's market is too expensive?
0: I hear this. Yes, I hear it a lot. And I actually had this conversation yesterday that I need to actually go to the grocery and take pictures of prices of produce, of garlic. Like, for instance, garlic. Typically, a head of my garlic is going to be about $1. At the grocery, it is coming from who knows around the world, how old, what their growing practices were, and it's going to be more expensive. So if you actually look at the numbers, farmers markets typically are not more expensive than the grocery.
1: And if they spend money with you, the econometrics of it, or is that money is circulating in the community?
0: Which is so important. It's a pillar of sustainability to keep money within your community. When I'm doing well, it means you're doing well.
1: And that's a key component of prosperity.
0: Yes. I don't think people understand how important that actually is to be supporting your local economy.
1: So sometimes when I think of the way you described it about wanting to help, but you can't be taken advantage of, it makes me think of how our culture over the years has taken advantage of, you know, local farmers and local artists, where they always expect you to donate stuff for nothing.
0: Oh, yes.
1: When
0: it's
1: in fact,
0: a given.
1: You are basically, this is how you make your living.
0: Correct.
1: And you're not some large multinational corporation.
0: No, I'm not Walmart that can give to whatever I would like. It's the exact opposite. We're scrounging to make ends meet and to make it work. And every farming family is the same. So I don't think people understand how terrifying it can be to decide to be a farmer, because things can get very lean.
1: They can get very lean. Folks, this is On the Porch at WCHL 97.9 FM and streaming on chapelboro.com. We're hearing from Emily Thompson, president of the Pittsboro Farmers Market, and the owner of Heart Song Farm. So I've got a couple other questions for you. You've got sponsors of the farmers market. So how does a business anyone local community business become a sponsor of the farmers market? And what does that mean?
0: I love that you're asking this question. We would love to have more sponsors. So when you sponsor the market, there's a tier system. You can choose between three different levels of giving. But know that the money that you give to be a sponsor is going to help us do the double bucks for the SNAP program. So we need sponsors to help support our local customers double their bucks with SNAP. So we also will happily advertise in our newsletter for you. And if you can reach out to me, I'll give you a sheet that tells you exactly what each tier gives you and how much it costs.
1: So the sponsors that I pulled up were BMC Brewing.
0: Yes, we love them. And they're now a vendor at the new location.
1: Really?
0: We love having them there. Yes.
1: Well, that's I think that's just a great example of kind of local and things developing over time, because I actually we built Chatham Forest, a community in Pittsburgh, and her father and mother were one of the buyers of one of our first houses. And I remember her bringing her daughter there. It was like 25 years ago. And then I remember finding out they were going to develop a BMC brewery, right? So Carmen is her name.
0: Carmen. I got to hug Carmen's mom's neck yesterday at market.
1: Did she really?
0: Yes. She came out to market.
1: Lil Orlandi came.
0: Yes.
1: And her husband was Tom.
0: Yes.
1: And I think she served at one time in Pittsburgh on the school board or, you know, one of the communities. But they're wonderful people. He passed not that long ago in the last couple of years. But that's just an interesting case of, like, they moved here, then Carmen was here with her daughter, I think in Apex or, you know, close by. And then many years later, they decided to form BMC Brewery. And that's pretty cool, like multi-generational. Yes. So then you also have Country Farm and Home.
0: Yes, which that is my main place that I shop for all my farm supplies. Melinda Fitzgerald owns that and is a good friend. We are very, very thankful for all they provide to our community, but also are so glad that they're sponsors.
1: So for those who don't know, you should visit Country Farm and Home in Pittsburgh. I mean, it is an amazing place. They have great prices, a good staff. They're locally owned and have been there since 1993. It's an independent store.
0: Yes.
1: And like you said, you can almost find anything you need if you're farming or gardening or doing anything outdoors.
0: Yes. Down to if you like to take Epsom salt baths, I recommend that you go buy the 50-pound bag of Epsom salt that they carry for horses, because it's the exact same Epsom salt that you can buy at Walgreens. So you can soak your body or your feet or whatever way cheaper.
1: You actually brought up something interesting that there are a lot of products that I have friends that – like their fathers are veterinarians, or they're very much involved with farming and outdoors, and they'll tell you, oh yeah, the exact same product that is sold here is, there's another label on it, but it's the same product for humans, but you don't know this. Like the Epsom salts, of course it's going to be the same.
0: Correct. It's Epsom salts.
1: It's like going to change. That's pretty cool. And then you have, what's the Titan Laminator company?
0: So that is actually my cousin and my uncle's company. This is my Uncle Tony and my cousin Josh, and they wanted to support me. So they asked to be sponsors, and actually they didn't even ask for any publicity whatsoever. They just wanted to be promoters. So I'm very thankful. I've got some good family members.
1: So I definitely would like to work with you on that, because I think that idea of the sponsors and how they can connect and help people. So it has a double benefit. You know, people are going to come in and buy through SNAP, they get to promote their business, but then it also helps you create that double buck so that more money could help be spent. So it's going to the farmers and the customers.
0: Correct.
1: All right. So if people are interested, how do they contact you about this, Emily?
0: Yell really loud. No.
1: Yes. So is there a website?
0: The Farmers Market has a website. And so on there, you can contact. There's an email on the website. And that will go to our market manager, Elizabeth, and she will be able to help get that ball rolling.
1: Okay. That's great. So let's ask you a little bit about some of these farms and see if they're still there. And we'll start now. When I say Bumblebee Meadows, tell us about Bumblebee Meadows.
0: Teresa makes beautiful flower arrangements. She does potted amaryllis in the winter. She does a lot of dried flower wreaths, but she also is a beekeeper. And I'm like, oh gosh, I hope that's right. I'm almost positive that she's got bees, brings quail eggs and chicken eggs to market.
1: Quail eggs?
0: Quail, yes. Yeah, so we used to have quail, and they're so much fun to keep. So she brings quail eggs, which is a really nice thing to hard boil them, and you just like pop those little protein bites in, or you can be cute, make deviled eggs out of the quail eggs. They're really cute. So she's taken a hiatus for right now, but she'll be back when the weather cools off a little bit.
1: And she does something very important. She works with bees.
0: Correct. We need our beekeepers. we need to be taking care of our bee population.
1: So on a previous show with Claus, I actually brought up the fact that you go on next door in Chatham County and you'll always see someone bringing up, oh, I decided to get into beekeeping and, oh my gosh, bears showed up.
0: Yes, they do that.
1: Like you just basically put out like a delicious snack.
0: Yes.
1: If you don't know what you're doing and how to do it.
0: Yeah, no, I've had friends, King Cobra, which sells at other markets, they've had problem with bears in the past and like try to pick up electric lines and everything to keep them out.
1: That's pretty – so I actually know some folks that have family that are at multi-generational hives where their hives are rather large now and they've gone through multiple generations of queens. Like there's a whole art to this.
0: But it is. You don't just pick up beekeeping. I plan to throw a lot of money out the window and cry a lot and fail a lot and then you'll get there.
1: And what they do – so a lot of – I mean a lot of that is that you have to – love it, have experience, and probably have something else that pays the bills.
0: Correct.
1: And this is their case.
0: Correct.
1: And he was telling me, he said, yeah, my mom and dad, you know, he's a veterinarian, she's a nurse. They have this other farm in Virginia, and they have this amazing beehive. He says they give away these giant, like, quarts of honey for gifts because, well, they just something they love to do.
0: Mm-hmm.
1: But he said it's not going to pay the bills. But it's just an amazing – he says, you get one of these that can last for like 10 years.
0: Yeah. It's a worthy thing.
1: And honey is an amazing product, especially local.
0: Yes. For me, when having – being allergic to everything outside, which is also very fun as a farmer, I personally really rely on my local honey to help with my allergies.
1: All right. So Buttermilk Boutique.
0: Okay. Everybody loses their mind over her. Ty is phenomenal. It's a bakery. And – She's a magical queen is all I can say. Her pastries are beautiful. They taste even better than they look, which is ridiculous because it's not possible. She kicks butt. She knocks it out of the park.
1: Carthage Fresh. Now, Carthage is down in Moore County.
0: Correct. So they've not been with us recently. They do a lot of other markets. So they provide hummus and tzatziki and grape leaves and things of that nature.
1: So Mediterranean.
0: Pita. Yes. So right. When they are here, there is this roasted garlic and artichoke hummus is my most favorite.
1: So, folks, a lot of us go to the doctor, and the doctor says, you need to go on the Mediterranean diet. So there you go, Carthage Fresh.
0: Yes.
1: Heard that message before. All right, Celebrity Dairy. They've been around a long time.
0: Cornerstone of our market. They've helped build up this market. Brent and Fleming no longer work the markets. They've got employees that do that. But it's the best goat cheese you could ever ask for. Claire has taken over in the last few years, Claire Redding, and she's elevated that cheese to a whole different level. It's really exciting.
1: And shout out to her son, John Bonnets, who is actually a town board member in Pittsburgh. And I know he supports the market.
0: Yes, he does. He was very helpful with me getting the market, the space and the pop-up park. I'm very thankful for John and our other city commissioners.
1: Chatham County Beekeepers. They have another beekeeper.
0: Yeah, so they come at least like twice a month. So Phil Upmore is the president of the Beekeeper Association for Chatham County. So anyone that's in the Beekeepers Association is allowed to come and sell their honey under that name. So we typically have 2 to 3 people that come regularly to sell their honey.
1: How many people are in the Beekeepers Association? I'm just like imagining this is like some secretive collective. It's like a hive.
0: I'm not sure, but you go through a course to help you learn how to beekeep. They give you a mentor. So they're setting you up for success if you would like to keep bees. So if you're thinking about it and you're terrified by me saying, throw your money out the window, it's not that scary. We have great resources in Chatham County.
1: So does the Beekeeper Association operate like the bees with a queen bee and a bunch of drones? I'm just curious.
0: If you want to call Phil a queen.
1: I don't know. I'm just curious.
0: He's the king of it.
1: Deer Hoof Gardens.
0: She is wonderful. So she brings a lot of plant starts and grows mushrooms and then does some produce.
1: And Granite Springs Farm. Hey.
0: Meredith is another cornerstone of
1: our
0: market.
1: Light.
0: Yes, and she's phenomenal. I think she's probably the best grower that I know. And her meticulous outlook on the farm, her detail-oriented brain is counterbalanced with this flexibility. I love everything she grows.
1: And there we're going to stop for a second because, of course, right after that is Heart Song Farm, which is you.
0: Yay!
1: Which we'll get back to. So, folks, we're here on the porch with our guest today, Emily Thompson of Hartsong Farm, and the current president of the Pittsboro Farmers Market. We've been talking

0: Next, head to our town square section for the latest wonderful water. This month, we spoke with Bree Carter and Katie Hall, both part of OWASA's communications team, about recent drought conditions and what precautions and restrictions mean for our community. Also in Town Square, there are plenty of new columns for you. Read Gene Bolduc's retelling of the story of a Nixon staffer turned witness, Andrew Taylor Troutman's recounting of his recent travels, and multiple viewpoints columns on issues from across the community. You can find all of that and so much more on chapelboro.com.
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8: Folks, we're here on the porch with our friend Emily Thompson, who has Heart Song Farm and the president of the Pittsburgh's Farmer Market. And we've been talking all about farmers markets, but what we are talking about is the lists of the farms that are actually part of the Pittsburgh market. And a lot of these folks, as you mentioned in between break here, that they could belong to multiple markets.
9: Correct.
8: Not just Pittsburgh.
9: Yeah, there's a lot of vendors that actually work a morning market on Thursdays and then come and do the second market with us at Pittsburgh.
8: So it's not unusual that you could see them in multiple places.
9: Correct.
8: Okay, so we got to Heart Song Farm, but we've been hearing from you. So, and you mentioned Hook and Larder before.
9: Yes. So our sustainable seafood, they work with our local fishermen in North Carolina and bring fresh seafood from the coast.
8: What do we typically see?
9: It's, you know, it depends on what's seasonal, of course, but you're going to always see shrimp. They've gotten really inventive with like peel and eat shrimp and some different varieties of that. Shrimp cakes, crab cakes, rockfish, tilefish. They do bring in mountain trout, which is phenomenal.
8: Tuna? Do you bring in tuna?
9: They have tuna, mahi-mahi.
8: Mahi-mahi?
9: They've got a great selection.
8: Okay, so now I see Irish Bakers.
9: Gluten-free bakery, you guys. I have a daughter that and a mother that both have celiac disease, which means they can't have gluten. So we're a mainly gluten-free household. Her baked goods are so wonderful. You would not even know that you're eating a gluten-free treat.
8: So how does someone know that, or what exhibits to know that you have celiac disease? I'm just curious because,
9: you know, it's normally gastrointestinal will show things in skin. And typically, if you have one autoimmune, then they like to travel in pairs. So with my daughter, she was diagnosed at 8 with plaque psoriasis, a skin autoimmune. And I was like, hey, things aren't quite right in other realms. And so we just did a simple blood test and it came back glaringly obvious.
8: So you can do a blood test for it.
9: You can do a blood test.
8: Okay. So then Little Hilltop Farm.
9: They're one of our flower vendors and they are a new farm. This is their second year with our market. And they basically during COVID got really inspired and just

0: When you say flour, we're talking about the ones we look at, not bake with.
1: Correct. Okay. Yes. All the pretty arrangements, since they bring pre-arranged, like in jars, vases, so you leave with the arrangement in the jar.
0: Really?
1: Yeah.
0: How about McNeil Farms?
1: So that's all. They're the ones that help get this market going. Greta is one that mans that market, and she's probably one of my most favorite people in the entire world. She takes very good care of me. But she is. If you know Greta, then you understand. If you are loved by Greta, then you're one of the luckiest people to live this earth.
0: Really?
1: So they bring all kinds of produce. But their big thing is strawberries in the spring, and they bring a truckload of berries.
0: Well, fresh strawberries, I have to say, because I have another friend from a farm that brings them to our house sometimes. They are just something that everyone should have at least once.
1: Correct.
0: It's funny because when you actually have really good locally grown food, it's different.
1: I now know what asparagus tastes like. When you eat it freshly harvested, it's almost sugary sweet. It doesn't taste like grocery store asparagus. So when I bring it to market, it sells out within like the first 5 minutes because I've just got one humble row. People get excited about these seasonal foods because you get to taste what it actually tastes like when you're eating it fresh and local.
0: Well, there's something mystical about it. And I've had really wonderful, amazing wine, like old, you know, where you drink the wine and it interacts with your mm-hmm. body, and you can actually feel it in a way that you wouldn't from something that, you know, wasn't well made or, you know, wasn't something that had been aged. But yes, it's the same with some of this food, like those strawberries that I'm describing that are local. I'm sure the McNeil is exactly like that. You pop those in. I gave them to a fellow who's Argentinian and a friend of mine, and he said, I've never had a strawberry as good as this. And he grew up in New Jersey. He said, I've never had one. He said, where do these come from?
1: Yeah, the magic of your local farm. The food tastes better. I feel like I'm the best professional chef ever, but it's just because I'm working with really great fresh produce that typically, like for dinner, like what are we eating tonight? Let me walk out to the field.
0: Right. Okay, so I know that pecans are something that actually is really good to introduce to your diet. So you have Midway Orchards. They do pecans?
1: They do pecans, and this is their second year with us as well. We are very excited to get them as vendors.
0: And then you have Naturally Local.
1: So Stephanie does granola energy bites. Everything is gluten-free as well. And she's a hoot to talk to. So you just want to go talk to her anyways because you're going to laugh and just have a great time.
0: Is she the chef?
1: She's not a chef.
0: She's not a chef.
1: No. She just makes the energy balls. She does granola. She does quiches that are phenomenal.
0: And so if you have some of your granola, you're just ready to rock and roll?
1: Yes. Yeah, you eat it on yogurt or just eat it plain.
0: How about Persimmon Ridge Farm?
1: Persimmon Liz. So Liz is a phenomenal female farm. We have really strong female farmers in our market, by the way. So Liz does cattle and sheep and produce. So we're in chicken eggs. So we are very lucky to have her. She's a strong mom.
0: Rabbit Patch Baskets.
1: Yes, this is. She is a third generation basket maker. So the baskets are just stunning. So she doesn't come every time, but normally about 12 times a year. But we love having her out.
0: So you can buy a basket and then fill it with produce.
1: Correct.
0: You get two for one. Rocky River Hemp.
1: So this is a good one because right now on a state level and a national level, if I understand, I asked Rick about this the other day. Rick is the father. It's a father-son organization and then also the wives as well. They're dealing with some jurisdiction right now that is making it hard for hemp
0: growers. There's some issues potentially with the
1: Correct.
0: North Carolina General Assembly and changes they're making in the regulations. I was reading that.
1: Yeah, so they've been keeping a really close eye on that and also updating the public on how to be involved and share that you would like to still have hemp products. So they do CBD gummies, they do a tincture, they do dog treats, and their latest thing is a kombucha and a seltzer as well.
0: Really?
1: That are awesome. I had a kombucha last night after market.
0: So if you've been working all day and you're sore, this is a good place to get something that's local, organic to address it.
1: Because with CBD, it really does go after inflammation. It helps with anxiety. I sleep like a baby if I take a gummy. And I mean, not farm work kind of helps with sleep, but I think their products are the best out there.
0: Solstice Herb Farm.
1: So Stephanie also has a brick and mortar in town. So it's right in front of the West End Kitchen. So she does homemade the soaps, and that list is too long to list. She does everything. So if you are looking for clean products that you want to put on your body because you think your biggest organ is your skin, take care of yourself in all realms, from your skin to eating.
0: Folks, you're listening to On the Porch on WCHL 97.9 FM and streaming on chapelboro.com. We're down to the very end here, Emily. So Thistle Draw Farm. It's always hard to say thistle. Yeah. It's one of those words.
1: So they do pork and chicken. So they'll bring chicken eggs.
0: That doesn't even seem to connect to thistle.
1: Right. Pork. They have a lot of thistle. So they named the farm after all of those lovely thistles that grow everywhere.
0: And they do pork. What other products?
1: And chicken.
0: And chicken.
1: Yes. And then also for Thanksgiving, you can get your Thanksgiving turkey from them.
0: Really?
1: Yes.
0: How does that work?
1: Normally they do a pre-order. And so they're going to grow X amount of turkeys, and you put your name in the pot. And you can also put in your recommendation of what size. If you'd like a smaller or a larger turkey. But they grow some very nice turkeys. Mm. We've had theirs for the last 2 years for Thanksgiving.
0: And this just sounds like right out of a book I read growing up, Toad Hollow Soapery.
1: Right. Precious. So it's soap. We don't get them when it's super hot because their soap will actually melt. But they work in tandem with Thistle Draw, and they do the tallow from the pork. They make a soap with that called Hogwash, which
0: is
1: pretty
0: awesome. So
1: it's
0: all kind of connected.
1: Yes.
0: So have you tried all the products from the market?
1: Yes. I think sometimes I spend as much as I make because we have such wonderful vendors, and I get excited to get my products too.
0: I think it's just kind of important to ask that question because I'm always curious about organizations where I meet folks and you find out that they don't watch the product or consume the product.
1: Correct.
0: And specifically in some corporate-owned enterprises, they know not to consume the product.
1: Yes, this is a place that I happily and very excitedly consume all the products or use the products.
0: So, okay, if folks are really now excited to hear the show and they want to come and see you guys, so it's Thursdays from 3 p.m. to 6 p.m.
1: Correct, year round. And also, if they want to be extra involved, they can sign up as a sponsor. You know, even a family could sign up as a sponsor, saying that as a family, we believe in our local market and we would like to make our community better.
0: And they would go to 50 West Salisbury Street in Pittsboro, North Carolina, 27312 zip code. And that is in downtown historic Pittsboro. So do you do CSA? Do they do CSAs from the market?
1: A lot of the farms offer a CSA. My farm currently does not right now. But I know that there are a decent amount of farms, and they do their actual CSA pickup at market. Like, one thing we didn't mention is Brinson's Oyster Company. So he has a monthly CSA, and the pickup is at market. So he has started this farm on his own, and he's now bringing fresh oysters most weeks to our market, and they are awesome. He's named them Miss Pam. So that's a great CSA to be a part of. I'm a part of that CSA.
0: So let's just get to the decisions. We've gotten kind of a full overview with you, Emily. If you could wave, you know, a magic wand or a thistle or, you know, flowers arrangement, what would you want the market to be like, you know, a year from now, 5 years from now, 10 years from now?
1: I would love to see our town actually build a proper farmers market space where that's covered, that has fans, that makes people comfortable, that has seating. But I would like it to be used not just for our farmers market, but for common use across the board. We need more common space for people to gather. We need community spaces. So if I had my way, could wave my magic thistle, then that's what I would like to see, is that built. And I would also like to see Thursday be the farmers market. That is the place to go. That we would love for this to be a community event where people gather, where people check on each other, where they care for each other beyond shopping with their local vendors.
0: So they could go see you, but then also enjoy the fact that it's an overlay district, so they can actually go to City Tap or El Vino or and get something to drink, or they can go to Jenny's new place there.
1: Yes. I mean, there's so many exciting things that are coming up locally within our community. So to have space where people can actively shop and enjoy and talk to each other, That would be awesome.
0: So I said Jenny's Place. I meant Jenny Knowlton. She's been on our show. But the Quilt Maker Cafe, which is a space where it's, you know, pay as you can.

0: So if you, you know, if you can't pay, you don't, but you pay as you can, you know, restaurant right across the street from your farmers market.
1: Yes.
0: Are they interacting with you in any way?
1: Yeah, Jenny came out to market right before the 4th of July, and actually, I need to get her. She asked for a list of produce from my farm weekly so that they are able to purchase from their local farmers as well. And we need to start working on whatever's left to maybe pop over and say, hey, I'm sitting on, you know, a lot of this. Would you be able to utilize it?
0: So what would it take to build that structure? Do you have any idea? I mean, the land is owned by the town, right?
1: Yes.
0: So do you have any rough ideas of what that would take? Are we talking a million, two
1: I,
0: million, three
1: you
0: million?
1: know, I can tell you how to improve your soil, and I cannot tell you roughly how much that would cost or what that would look like or the city involvement there. And I'm thankful that we have people in place that do know how to do that. Once again, happily relying on my community members to do the best for their community.
0: So, are you thinking about kind of what you see? I mean, on a smaller scale, but you go to Raleigh, there's a giant farmers market. So, are there bays, or is it? Are you thinking of it, if there's a roof over it?
1: I would love there to be a roof and bays so farmers could just pull into their spot, their bay spot, and set up. Because it is hard with the pop-up park. A lot of us are having to park and then carry all of our stuff in. Like for me, carrying like 50 pounds of cucumbers per crate, you know, kind of stinks. I
0: Right.
1: do it, and that's okay. But we have a few vendors that get to pull straight up to their spots. But it'd be awesome to have. You know, Sanford has just unveiled their new space for farmers markets that is really awesome, and people are excited, and they are coming out. They're getting great numbers at that market.
0: That is exciting.
1: I'm jealous. Come on,
0: So
1: Pittsboro.
0: that's your magic whistle, a thistle whistle. You blow the we can blow the thistle down. That's your waving your thistle and your wand, and this is what's happening. Anything else that you'd like to see happen?
1: You know, I love seeing people come out for market. I would like to see more people. I think that we've gotten comfortable with prepared foods. We've gotten comfortable with eating out and frozen meals, and we're disconnecting from our food sources and our food. There's so much good health and good flavor in our local farmers' produce.
0: And so, as you said, small farms, you focus on nutrition. You focus on things that are going to be good to put in your body.
1: Correct. And be really good and inventive and exciting crops that you won't see in the grocery.
0: So, folks, if you want to check out the farmers market, it's www.thepittsboroughfarmersmarket.org. And I really want to thank you, Emily, for jumping up on the porch and batting it around with us today.
1: Thank you for having me. This is really nice.
0: We hope to have you back. Maybe you can bring that 50 pounds of cucumbers. I don't
1: I'll bring you all the cucumbers you
0: know.
1: want.
0: And we'd love to have you back. So thank you for coming up on the porch. Any last thoughts for our audience?
1: I'm really thankful for you guys and what you do, and I'm thankful for the town that we live in. We live in a really special place.
0: Well, thank you, Emily. On the Porch welcomes leaders from the worlds of art, academia, business, and politics. 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
1: ABC News, I'm Wayne Cabot. A late-night shooting at the Seattle Center, site of a weekend festival. ABC affiliate KOMO spoke with a witness who thought he heard firecrackers.
2: But then there was a second volley, and that's when we saw people storming through the area across the Fisher Pavilion.
1: And we know people have been hit, but no details yet. A pause in U.S. attacks on Iran. Democrat Senator Chris Van Hollen on ABC's This Week said,
3: "We have depleted our interceptors, which are the weapons we use to intercept incoming Iranian attacks, which are obviously necessary to protect American troops."
1: A court ruling this weekend means some states don't have to follow a Trump executive order that makes the Postal Service create a list of approved voters for the midterms. This affects 23 Democratic-led states that sued, not the other 27 red states that did not. This is ABC News. The New York Times says DNC Chair Ken Martin was reported to HR for throwing a phone toward a subordinate as pressure builds in a campaign where Democrats are in debt and Republicans have a surplus. The DNC not commenting on the HR incident, but denies being late in paying its vendors. 24 hours after someone drove a van into a pride celebration, killing a man, German police killed the suspect. In Berlin, ABC's Britt Klenet.
4: Police say that officers fired at the man after he rushed towards them with a knife and that he died at the scene. Now, that's in the western part of the city in Spandau, and it followed a massive search operation to find this suspect. Authorities saying that all signs indicate that it was an Islamist terror attack and that the suspect did have a criminal history.
1: 300,000 people is how many have been chased from their homes in wildfires in France and Spain. That's the population of Orlando. Wayne Cabot, ABC News.
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8: Welcome to the Financial Symphony. Ron Sutz here along with Rosewood Wealth Management. John and Jake are here today. We're going to talk about a lot of interesting things having to do with getting you to and through retirement. We welcome you to the show. And, of course, we always have a lot of fun stuff planned for you, so stick around. Don't go anywhere. John, how's it going, buddy?
9: Doing great. I like that shirt you're wearing.
8: I knew that was coming. And, Jake, you doing all right, buddy?
10: I'm doing great. I don't like John's shirt, so look at that.
9: Well, I have to explain to Jake, I guess, since he's new around here.
8: Yeah.
9: I have to explain to him the meaning of the shirt thing. So back when Ron and I worked together many years ago, worked in the same office, I walked in one day and Ron was wearing this Carolina shirt. It was clearly new, hadn't seen it before, and I really liked it. I genuinely liked the shirt.
8: Uh-huh.
9: I was like, "Hey, man, I like that shirt you're wearing." And he was just like flattered, just couldn't believe that I loved the shirt he was wearing. Well, the next day I walk in and he's wearing a different Carolina shirt, one that I also liked.
8: And I was like, "Hey, you also had not seen before?"
9: Yeah. And I was like, "Hey, that's not a good shirt. I like that shirt." Well, now he thinks I'm just being disingenuous. But I really did like his shirts, but now he thinks I'm full of it. So then every day since then, I've told him that I like that shirt he's wearing.
11: I still hold that opinion, by the way, after all these years. And by the way, that was my office, and you got put into my office with me because you were new.
9: Not pleased about that when he had an office to himself, and then suddenly I was sharing it with him one day.
11: Yeah, and especially when you would get dressed or undressed or whatever to go to play basketball. You know?
9: Yeah, I'd get dressed to go to the gym after work, and he'd walk in and find me changing in his office that had become our office.
11: Not a fun time.
10: That would have been appropriate, Ron, for you to say as he's changing. I like that shirt you're wearing. That's a missed opportunity right there.
11: Yeah, I'm glad you decided to remind me again of how that all developed, because I had completely forgotten about how it came about in the first place. You've just been saying it for years, and so I haven't really thought about the beginnings of it.
9: Yep,
11: so,
9: that was the genesis.
11: Hey, listen, if you'd like to get in touch with Rosewood Wealth Management, I promise you can have some more productive conversations than the one that we've been having. You can go to meetwithrosewood.com, meetwithrosewood.com, and set it up that way. Let's get into it here today. Got a little history lesson for you. I know that you're a history buff, John, and Jake, I don't know you well enough to know if you're a history buff, but I would imagine that you care a lot about history. 70 years ago, July 25th, 1956, the Andrea Doria sank off the coast of Nantucket. More than 1,600 passengers were saved, but 46 passengers were killed. And don't start any jokes about Nantucket, John, okay?
9: I wouldn't do that, but I will say that of those 1,600 who survived, they went on to ruin George Costanza's life.
10: What's a typical, how many people typically you lose in a cruise? 30, 40? That was the question Mr. Costanza posed, I believe.
11: Yeah. The Seinfeld
10: the Tales of Costanza. What a tragedy for Mr. Costanza and his apartment prospects. Yeah. But anyways, if you're listening and you haven't seen Seinfeld, 80% of this episode may not apply to you. Just forewarned now.
11: Yeah, who hasn't seen Seinfeld at one time or another, though? And let's talk about crying wolf. There are plenty of people in the world who cry wolf all the time. I would say that George Costanza would fit into that category. He has certainly cried wolf a number of times on that show. There are plenty of people in the financial world who are guilty of crying wolf because they always preach the same message. We have to learn to tune them out. Give us some examples of times where you've seen people make bad financial decisions because they've been influenced by one of these wolf criers, John and Jake. How about permabear? What in the world is a permabear? Anybody have any thoughts on that?
9: Yeah, so this is the person who is always telling you that the economy is about to come to an end, the market's about to crash. They are permanently predicting a bear market. That's what the permabear is. There was this guy who, I won't say his name in case he's like somebody's cousin or something, but he was a Harvard professor, which I guess gave him this certain level of credibility, and he built an entire career on going on cable news shows and radio shows to talk about these underlying economic reasons that everything was about to crash. And he started this career not long after the 2008 downturn, financial crisis. And he, you know, around 2010, 2011, he was going around talking about how we were about to have this double dip recession, which never happened. But he was really, he was the face of the permabear for 15 years. It was all going to come crashing down on us tomorrow. And, you know, we're still waiting for it.
10: Well, and anyway. I always find it fascinating that, you know, you can turn on the television and pick your alphabet soup of the network, whether it's, you know, red, blue, crimson, gold, green, and everything in between. There is always a floating head that's going to have some sort of opinion that is either a doom and gloom, Chicken Little, the sky is falling, or is the opposite of a permabear, a permabull, where it's, you know, the market's always going up and up. And, you know, you could pay people to talk on TV to say whatever you want. And, you know, even a broken clock is right twice a day. So do people sometimes trip into being right? Sure. But, man, if you are maybe even zooming out on that subject, if you're making financial-related decisions or listening to people who propose financial-related topics, always fear-based, probably a good indicator that it's not a great credible source. Because a fear-based decision-making is just generally not a great way to live your life, specifically as it pertains to finances.
9: Well, and I've seen people kind of talk themselves out of investing because they're listening to the permabear. Like, you have that voice in your head that says, well, it's all going to crash tomorrow. So it's like, well, I'm going to wait. I'm not going to put any money in now. I'll do it later. Let's get through this pending crash that's about to happen. And then you have a good year in the market, followed by another good year in the market. And look at all this growth that you've now missed out on. So I've seen a lot of people actually operate from that place of fear because the permabear was in their heads.
10: Well, I think that it speaks to the mindset, you know, is not only where are you getting your information and like how are you orienting yourself in the mindset of how you assimilate that information or filter that information into your world, but also, there's some truth that it probably means there's a disconnect between your perspective on how your money's operating in your life versus how it actually operates. You know, a lot of people, their goal is to get to retirement, when in reality, they forget that retirement is a journey of 25, 30 years. It's not a destination where you take lots and lots of risk all the way up into retirement to grow your money, and then all of a sudden you stop taking risk entirely because you've retired. Well, that would only be true if you were spending all of your money all at once. And I don't believe that that's a good retirement philosophy. That's probably a hot take. Newsflash, you're not going to just stop trying to grow your money. Now, that doesn't mean that you should be hyper aggressive for all of retirement, but it means that, you know, hey, this money's got to shepherd you through 20, 30 years of retirement. And so having that permabear mindset of, oh my word, this market's going to crash. You know, there's so many implications that are wrong with that. That's not the right way to think about retirement. That's not the right way to think about your investing. That's really not the right way to think about anything in life, is to lead based on that fear. And also, you got to be right twice, when to get out of the market and when to get back in. And normally you're at best good at one of those guesses, not two at the same time.
11: We're talking about Crying Wolf with John Stillman and Jake Dozer, Rosewood Wealth Management. And I don't want to blow right past the perma bull, which is the opposite, basically, of a perma bear. But you guys have anything to point out about a perma bull? And there are lots of those out there as well.
9: Yeah, the perma bull, like you said, is the opposite of the perma bear, where any news of any kind can be spun into positive news about the stock market. Now, generally, more often than not, more years than not, the market does well compared to the years that the market does not do well. And certainly over time, if you zoom out and look at that chart, it looks like a straight line just up and to the right. So the perma bull, you know, over the long haul, has always proven to be right. But the problem is the people who get too optimistic all the time. And it's the opposite of what we were talking about before, where people are scared to invest at all. Now people are taking too much risk because they have too much confidence in the economy, too much confidence in the market. And usually, Jake, I would say the dangerous thing about this is usually when we see people behaving like this, it's because the market is running at an all-time high. And it just seems right. Like, oh, well, great. This will never go wrong. And, you know, usually when something is at an all-time high, yes, it might set a new all-time high the following year, but it also might come back down from the high.
10: Well, I think, again, it speaks to what is my relationship with money in retirement. Think about if you're 30 or 40 and you're listening, you have 20, 30 years before you're going to meaningfully touch your 401k on a regular basis. And then all of a sudden, fast forward to 62, 63 years old, all of a sudden, this is money that you very well, either today or very soon, will need to touch every month, a little bit at a time, for the rest of your life. Well, what that speaks to is that if you are only thinking in one direction or the other, if you're only thinking in doom and gloom, that means you're going to be almost conspiracy level, hyper-conservative, afraid. It's going to mean that you're going to try to time the market, which can result in dastardly, devastating impact. And it's going to result in you never making investments and losing money safely, quote unquote, to inflation. The opposite is true with the perma bull. Is the person who has, you know, to use the technical term, recency bias. That's in the financial behavior space, what they would call this. I have the bias towards what's happened recently. And because the market's been so kind to us over the past 10, 15 years, for the most part, oh, the market always goes up all the time. Well, that's not true. And yes, long term it works. But the single greatest danger in retirement is sequence of return risk. which is to say that, yes, the market has averaged 7.5% per year over the past 100 years, but it doesn't average it equally every year the same. There are decades like 2000 to 2009, which is called the lost decade, where the market averaged a little bit less, if you don't include dividends, than 0% per year. So over 100 years has averaged, sure, but over your given 10 years that you start retirement, is it going to average 7.5%? Probably not. Maybe it'll be better. Maybe it'll be worse, which means that you need to have money fighting inflation, growing for the long term. But you also need to have a portion of your money that's safe for the bad years. You need both. It's not, you know, living in the extremes is a false dichotomy. You can't live on one hand or the other. You have to have some balance across your portfolio.
9: I have two takeaways from that. The first one is I feel very confident that's the first time that anybody has ever used the word dastardly on this show.
10: I was actually twiddling my mustache while I said that.
9: Sounded like FDR describing the Pearl Harbor attack.
12: It's not one of the words I use often.
9: Unprovoked and dastardly attack. My second takeaway is this is exactly why you should get your 15-minute retirement ready phone call, because there's a really high probability that you fall into one of these camps. Either you're too negative about the economy and the market, and you need to have some confidence instilled in you, or you're entirely just like whistling past the graveyard on potential downturn that could affect you. So let's have
10: also dastardly if you're afraid of ghosts.
9: Correct. So let's have your 15-minute retirement ready phone call. It costs you nothing. Maybe you just want to ask some questions to get an understanding of what you need to be thinking about in your financial life. Maybe it's just our first date where you've listened to the show for a decade and you know that you need to meet with us and you just haven't gotten around to scheduling a time. Well, this is a nice, easy way to fit it in on your calendar, and then we can move on from there. So 15-minute retirement ready phone call. Ron, tell them what they need to know, sir.
12: Well, first of all, I just wanted to say that if you want to break it down even more, you could say that the Primo Bear is like Eeyore. Thanks mm-hmm. for noticing me. Nobody loves me.
9: That's
12: Nobody
9: right.
12: Nobody cares. And then the Perma Bull is like Tigger.
9: Yeah.
12: So, yeah, there you go.
9: I had not
10: Ron,
9: thought of
10: you've
9: it
10: got some
9: terms.
10: Voiceover work in your future.
9: Yeah.
12: Oh, maybe so. Hey, meetwithrosewood.com. That's all you got to do. Go there. Meetwithrosewood.com. You can set up a time to have a conversation, a 15-minute retirement-ready phone call. And you can make it happen quite easily. It's not going to cost you anything and not going to carry with it any kind of obligation at all. And once again, that is meetwithrosewood.com. We're talking with John and Jake here on the Financial Symphony. I'm Ron Stutz, and we're going to be right back in a moment.
13: Andrew here with a check of the Chapelboro concert calendar. Massachusetts rockers Passion Pit will be bringing their brand of synth pop to the Ritz on Friday, July 31st. The very same night, Cat's Cradle Backroom will have the lo-fi songwriting of Philadelphia singer-songwriter Greg Mendez. Again, that's Friday, July 31st. And looking ahead to August, Wednesday the 26th, we've got a double bill at the Motor Co. Miami psych pop trio Mustard Service will be headlining with LA indie darlings Pity Party Girls Club, warming up the crowd. 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
11: 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You can set up a time to have your conversation. Again, no cost and no strings attached at all. I'm with John Stillman and Jack Dozer, and we're going to get back to that category of conversation we were having a moment ago. We were talking about crying wolf. And they have explored in great depth what a permabear is and what a permabull is. But folks, in the financial world, what is an interest rate evangelist? I'm interested in hearing your conversation about that.
9: Yeah, so depending on what industry you're in, it might behoove you to really try to convince people that, you know what, interest rates are really low right now. They're never going to be lower. You need to pounce on this. Or it could be the other end of the spectrum. Look, interest rates are really high. They have nowhere to go but down. So, you know, act accordingly. I would think probably in the mortgage industry or the realtor industry, it's going to be people who are going to be motivated to want you to believe that rates are as low as they're going to get. And so now is the time to buy, or now is the time to refinance. So, yes, that might be true. You should be doing that. But you don't want to be doing it because you have been convinced that, you know, the window is closing and now is your only opportunity for that.
10: Yeah, I mean, I think that that's the greater theme there is this pressure. I got my start in financial services and insurance. I worked for State Farm. Having the first name Jake and working for State Farm is a topic that we can discuss at length in an entire episode aside from this.
11: Did you wear a red khakis shirt?
10: That's right. And I sound hideous on the phone. I've heard it all. In all seriousness, I then went into banking where for a spell I was a loan officer. And John, you hit the nail on the head. The amount of loan officers and real estate agents that, well, interest rates are great, you got to buy now. Well, really, to be honest with you, you know, unless you're thinking about waiting 5 years or more to make a life-altering decision related to interest, such as taking a loan, you're really better off not even caring what interest rates are right now, whether they're high or low. Historically, interest rates are low right now. Even though we're compared to 2 or 3 years ago, interest rates are high. But frankly, if I'm thinking about buying my retirement home, my second home in retirement, or I'm thinking about buying my first home or anything in between, you really need to be thinking about, it doesn't really matter what a quarter of a percent interest rate looks like in the future, because if they drop, I can just refinance. You need to be thinking about the negative process of renting continually if you're not owning yet versus owning a home, in which case interest rates, you know, be thrown out the window to an extent. Furthermore, you need to be thinking about, if I'm going to buy a second home and I'm in retirement, how many more years do you have in that go-go phase of life versus the no-go phase of retirement at the end of your journey? And thinking about getting the value of getting that home purchased. So I think it's most important in these instances where you have these evangelists, whether they be interest rates, market upside, market downside, it's more important to be thinking about, you know, where, what is my stage of life right now? And what does that call for? What's the best decision for me? Not what's the best decision because interest rates are slightly higher than they were 10 years ago. That's kind of irrelevant.
9: I have a friend who's in the mortgage industry and he does a lot of refinances, and I'll sometimes ask him, like, all right, where do you think interest rates are going? And his response is usually, do you want my public facing answer or do you want the answer that I'm going to tell you? which just, I think, proves the point that sometimes potential interest rates up or down are being used for marketing purposes. Now, Ron, you spent some time as a realtor. I'm sure you were never an interest rate evangelist in such a way.
11: No, I would never do anything like that. I wanted to tell them like it is. You know, I pride myself on that. So, you know, I would just say, I don't know, you know, and rely on industry professionals to have a better answer.
9: You were probably very convincing with that, too. You're like, I don't know what's going to happen. You're like, he probably doesn't. This guy probably doesn't have a clue.
11: Yeah. Well,
10: people that are most complicated, I mean, or confident, rather, in their answer, they probably don't know what they're talking about. Because right now, as we record, 6 months ago, the most educated people in America would have not guessed interest rates are where they are right now, because they wouldn't have anticipated us going into international conflict with the country of Iran, driving up fuel costs and raising inflation for a period of time. So, you know, maybe some people need to get off their high horse and pretend like they're stop pretending like they're the expert.
11: Yeah, I always respect people who say, you know, rather than trying to put a polished front on it, they'll just say, I don't know. But maybe I can find out. And in this case, it's hard to find out. That's for sure. Hey, we've been talking.

0: About crying wolf, people in the financial world who are guilty of crying wolf in one way or another. We've talked about a perma bear, perma bull, an interest rate evangelist, somebody who's always preaching about interest rates. But there's another person out there who, often disguised as a financial advisor, not what these guys are. I mean, John is a CRPC, Jake is a CFP and a CPWA. They're real financial advisors, but there are product pushers out there who claim to be a lot of things that they really aren't.
1: It's kind of the old, if all you have is a hammer, everything looks like a nail concept.
0: Yeah.
1: So whatever the current investing environment might look like, if somebody is pushing a product, well, that is the solution for that time. Is the market up? This is the solution for you. Market's down? Well, you should try this product that I have. Are you retiring soon? This is the product for you. You're not retiring for a while. That's all right. Still the perfect product. So we see this, I would say, a lot with maybe people that are pushing a lot of whole life insurance, maybe, where it's like, oh, you're trying to save money to buy a beach house? Let me explain to you how this whole life insurance is the answer to that problem. It's like, what? There are 27 different ways that I would recommend somebody save for their beach house. As opposed to doing it in the cash value of a whole life insurance policy. But if you are beholden to the product, if this is a thing that you sell, if that's how you make your money, of course you're going to see that as the solution for everything.
2: Well, I think there's other camps that I think of when I think about a product pusher. And I think these are camps that you typically associate a product pusher with a salesperson. The other two product pushers I think about are do-it-yourself investors. One is the person who says, just put your money in the S&P 500 and don't mess with it. That's great when you don't need to touch your money for a long time. But the S&P 500 doesn't behave.

0: the same way all the time. And so, like, if you're out there thinking, well, I would never work with a financial advisor because why pay some money just to throw all my money into a S&P 500 mutual fund or ETF? That clearly means that you have not ever gone into a downturn in the market when you're retired and seen your portfolio go down by 20 or 30% and you still need to generate the same paycheck. It doesn't mean that that's not appropriate for some of your money, but to assume, to oversimplify that that's an appropriate recommendation for all of your money is bananas. That's a technical financial industry jargon term. Furthermore, the other person is the person who says, product pusher. Oh, I'll just use dividends. Somehow stocks with dividends have become this magical thing where dividends are free money and that the market will go up and I'll still get my dividend. Guess what? You'll still get your dividend. But did you know when a dividend, a stock or a mutual fund or an ETF pushes out a dividend, that stock immediately goes down the amount of the dividend and then it rebounds, but because dividends are returned earnings, they're not magic money that comes out of the air mystically. And so I think that yes, the danger is commonly a product pusher in the sales world, but also the person that oversimplifies their life into one solution without recognizing the complexity that different stages of life call for different products and strategies. So don't find yourself on either extreme of that spectrum.
1: And, if you feel like maybe you just have a collection of products that have been sold to you over the years, that's not actually a financial plan. A collection of products is not a plan. Now, it could be that your collection of products could be made to work in some sort of, larger, well thought out plan. Maybe some of those products need to be changed out for others. Maybe you keep what you have. We just need to assign a particular use to some of those products that you already have. Bottom line is, though, you need a plan, not just a collection of products. And so if you feel like, I think I've only been dealing with product pushers my whole life, never with an actual planner, now would be a good time to change that conversation with your 15-minute retirement-ready phone call, which Ron will tell you about.
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0: As Bob Dylan sang, the times, they are a-changin'. Let's make sure your financial plan changes with them on the Financial Symphony.
1: We're back now with more of the Financial Symphony. And the reason we call this show a symphony is because we want to make sure you hit all the right notes in your retirement planning. I've always called John Stillman the financial maestro. He's like standing there conducting the orchestra, making sure that all the musicians hit the right notes with their instruments and making sure there's lots of harmony. And now Jake Dozer has joined the conversation, and the harmony that is provided here is just remarkable. But getting back into it, I wonder if you guys saw the story about what happened in this Danish city. I think it's pronounced Aalborg. It recently hosted the annual World Santa Claus Congress with dozens of Santas. I'm immediately getting all these images of all these Santa Clauses around it. Dozens of Santas, Mrs. Clauses, and elves from around the world descending on Denmark's fourth largest city. This event has been hosted in Denmark since the late 50s, and the Santa suit seemed a little stifling this year during Europe's current heat wave. I guess it's been hotter there than it usually is, just like it has in our country. But what in the world happens at these conventions of all these Santa Clauses?
2: I'm so fixated on this word Congress. I'm just envisioning a bunch of mall Santa.

0: Thank you very much.
1: Ron, I don't know if I've told you this, but my mother-in-law is convinced that I look like Kris Kringle from A Year Without a Santa Claus.
0: Yeah.
1: That, you know, claymation movie, because I look like a young Kris Kringle. She thinks it's because I look like I have jolly reddish hair. I think it's because she's calling me fat kindly. You know, it's fine. Around the holidays, it's tense. Do I eat more gingerbread cookies than I should? Sure. But if the Mrs. Clauses of the World Santa Claus Congress didn't lobby so strongly for those to be in the grocery store, I wouldn't be in that position. So I'm the victim. It's fine. It's a sensitive subject. If you
0: well, let me just tell
1: might
0: you
1: need
0: that
1: to move on. I don't know.
0: It's going to get worse as you get older, because after your hair and your beard turn white like mine, you'll hear it all the time. So
1: I'm getting some gray streaks in the beard. As it, my wife tells me she likes it. I think it's just a giant cabal against me regarding my Santa Claus persona. So, you know, maybe I'm present Santa and you're future Santa. I don't know what's going on here.
0: Or
1: John's just because he has no hair.
0: Other way around. Hey, let's talk about some things that are outdated. You know, there are lots of outdated things in the world, a lot of outdated rules in the financial world. Just like your iPhone gets old and needs to be replaced, I think they design them, you know, so that they start to, you know, not work as well. So you'll have to get a new one.
2: Yeah, as soon as that new iPhone model comes out, suddenly the battery on my current phone doesn't last as long.
0: Yeah, exactly.
2: How do they do it?
0: They've got it all figured out. But, you know, as soon as that needs to be replaced, the way that some people think about retirement is obsolete and needs to be updated. And we talk all the time about how your financial plan needs to be updated. Tell us about these rules. Are they outdated or still useful? Jake, let me ask you this one. How about the 4% rule? Is that still useful for everybody? Is it, or is it an outdated concept?
1: This is one of the most common that I hear, is the 4% rule. Just to define it, what the 4% rule states is that if you were to withdraw 4% from your portfolio every year, starting in the first year of retirement, you give, it's 4% of the beginning value. So if you start with $1 million, you take 4% out, that's $40,000. And then every year you give yourself a raise with inflation. That the theory is that in most economic environments, your retirement should work. That might be true and it might not, but I'll tell you is that if you Google the premise of that rule being created, it's based on a million different scenarios, some of which are not real, which is one of the reasons around Rosewood we have a hard time with Monte Carlo scenarios that illustrate 10,000 scenarios that might totally never happen, as opposed to looking at actual historical experiences. Is it a good general rule of thumb if you wanted 10 years out from retirement to say, am I on track to have enough money and you needed to do some behind the, you know, bar napkin math? Sure. Is it a really good plan? No. It's a really generic, high-level plan. It doesn't take into consideration that nobody spends the same amount of money every year. Your spending changes all the time. It doesn't take into consideration some people have more guaranteed income through things like pensions or higher Social Security checks than others. It doesn't take into consideration that your retirement experience is real and is going to be very different than thousands of potential other scenarios that have nothing to do with you. And most of the time, it's actually more conservative than it should be. And it doesn't take into consideration making adjustments to your spending based on market conditions. So is it, in theory, a good general rule of thumb from a textbook? Yeah. Is it a good way to plan? No. And if that's what you're planning on, that's, you know, that's just way too generic. And it's not at all unique to your circumstance. So if you're okay with generic, I suppose that's fine, but it's certainly not the way I'd approach retirement.
0: Well, certainly the 4% rule is outdated based on all the things that you just said, and we've said so many hundreds of times on this show, there's no generic one-size-fits-all when it comes to retirement planning. So definitely the 4% rule is outdated. John, let me ask you this. What about the 10-5-3 rule? First of all, what is that exactly, and is it outdated?
2: Yeah, the 10-5-3 rule basically just says you could expect to, over time, earn about 10% from stocks, 10% a year, 5% average return from bonds, 3% average return on cash. Well, if we look at it over time, maybe that's roughly accurate. But if you told me that 5 years ago and said, how does this stack up to the current environment? Well, you certainly weren't getting 3% on cash 5 years ago. You could have a 18-month CD.

0: and barely get a percent on that because interest rates were so horrendously low. And so anytime you're talking about an average, it's kind of not that useful to us when we're trying to think about it in terms of your specific financial plan, because the average, like what something's going to do over time, doesn't matter. If we think we can average 10% in stocks, great. But what if you retire and the first couple of years of your retirement, the stock market is down 20%? Well, if you need $50,000 out of that account that's down 20%, what are you doing? You're selling low. You're having a fire sale on your stuff. You're selling it at 20% off. And then that stuff ain't there to recover when the market comes back. So now we have a problem. But then you get to the end of your retirement and you say, well, but I averaged 10% over time. Doesn't matter. You had to sell too many shares up front to generate the income that you needed. And so you didn't actually realize that 10% average because of the timing of those returns. It's called sequence of returns risk. Jake mentioned that earlier. So you just have to be real careful anytime you're dealing with averages like this. You can't count on that and assume that you're going to be fine with your plan because the average is okay.
1: You're listening to The Financial Symphony with John Stillman and Jake Dozer, Rosewood Wealth Management. Jake, let me ask you about this. It has been common knowledge with a lot of people, generic knowledge. A lot of people say to move from stocks to bonds as you get older. Is that still an appropriate general rule?
2: No, it's close. It's of the rules that we've talked about, it's the closest to right or not outdated that we've hit. I'll give you a little context. Generally, the idea is that stocks are riskier and have better growth potential. Bonds are more conservative and have less loss potential. If you change this phrasing to, generally speaking, as you get close to retirement, you should be more conservative than more aggressive, then I would say, yeah, it's accurate. And nobody mm-hmm. would argue with that. That's sure. common sense. However, to stocks to bonds, no, that doesn't work. I mean, John alluded to it just a moment ago, talking about 5 years ago, cash interest rates. 5 years ago, 2021, you know, cash was earning less than 1% in a savings account. 4 years ago, 2022, bonds just took it on the chin. Generally speaking, you think about bonds as being conservative, and yet the Vanguard BND, the Vanguard Total Bond Index, was down double digits, almost 15%, and has since barely recovered its loss. I don't know about a lot of folks out there, but if a bond averages 3 or 4% a year, generally speaking, and you're down 15% a year, I don't know if I want my conservative money. Or you know, putting all my eggs in the basket of one type of conservative investment and it taking 5 years just to recover its loss. That seems pretty extreme to me. So approaching this in that generic way is just simply not accurate. Does that mean bonds are evil? No. Does that mean stocks are way too aggressive always? No. Most of the time, you need a relationship with both all of your life. You know, even you might say, well, should I ever have stocks when I'm 70 or 80 years old? Perhaps. Maybe you've earmarked 30% of that money through your planning and identified you don't need it. And you're going to leave it to the next generation. Well, then you could treat that money like it's the next generation's already. Keep it in your name, but have it more aggressive because it's earmarked for a purpose beyond your use. Whereas there's money that is more conservative, built for your income creation, or money that's risk-free like cash or CDs, that is built for your emergency fund, right? It's all these different tools should be assigned purpose within your larger plan. And so this one, I hate to continue the trend, but this one's outdated. So if you've been approaching your retirement plan with these general rules of thumb, because they're conventional wisdom that you found online, which isn't necessarily wrong when retirement's 20 years away, but you're in the place where you're realizing retirement is on your front doorstep, and you need a specific plan to your circumstance, that's where our 15-minute retirement ready phone call comes into place. That's where we get on the horn with you. If it's just a few questions that you want answered, we'll take that time. We'll do that with you. If it's larger questions about your portfolio, we'll at least start answering those questions, and then we can go from there. There's no cost. It's complimentary. There's no obligation, but it's more about starting to go from these generic outdated rules to having a plan unique to you. Ron, will you tell everyone about a little bit more about that?
1: 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We'll see you on the other side of a quick timeout here. We have more on the Financial Symphony coming up. The guys are going to answer some questions that have come in from our listeners. That's next.
3: Upcoming events in our community. Local officials are asking for your input as they discuss the future of the 11-mile rail line from I-85 through Carrboro to Chapel Hill that currently brings coal to UNC's cogen plant on Cameron Avenue. 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And there are several upcoming community workshops where you can offer your feedback. Next one is Saturday, August 1st from 10 a.m. to noon at Morris Grove Elementary School. Everyone's invited to that. Meanwhile, in Chatham County, if you want to know more about the experience of living in poverty, the Chatham Community Library is hosting a poverty simulation event Monday, August 3rd from 9:30 to 12:30. 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And mark your calendars for Friday, August 7th and head to Hillsborough to help Orange County celebrate the reopening of the Eno Arts Mill after recovering from Chantal. Party from 6 to 9 p.m. with live music from Liquid Pleasure. 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
1: Welcome back to the Financial Symphony with John Stillman and Jake Dozer, Rosewood Wealth Management. I'm Ron Stutz. Time now for the mailbag, and we have lots of questions that have come in, and we only have time for a couple of them here on the show today. But first of all, Teresa has a question. She's in Chapel Hill, and we'll send this one to Jake to answer. Teresa says, I'm 51 and getting a later start to my retirement plan. For 25 years, I've always contributed up to the match in my 401k, but that and Social Security is the extent of my plan. What are the most important things I should be doing in the next decade so I'm not caught unprepared once I hit retirement age.
2: Teresa, this is, you're in great shape as far as your mindset and the timeliness of your planning. Retirement planning doesn't start the day before or day after you retire. It starts well in advance. You know, the 10 years or so before one retires are likely most critical. Certainly the sooner you start, the better to prepare. But, you know, what I would tell you is, you know, I'll give you some good news and bad news. The good news is you're starting well in advance and you should be able to make any catch-ups that you might need to do. The bad news is you might be a little behind if you're only doing up to a 401k match. That doesn't mean it's not fixable or correctable. It just means that most 401ks out there are matching maybe 3% of one's pay. And so if you're putting in 3%, your employer's putting in 3%, it's not awful, but it might not necessarily be the stellar retirement plan you want. So we need to evaluate your cash flow. We need to look at your budget. We need to understand where extra money is going. And is there a better place to place it? Maybe that means we're increasing your 401k contribution. Maybe we're adding an investment vehicle elsewhere. Maybe we're buffering your savings account or addressing debt. So that's really important. The second thing is we need to start looking about some tax things. Where are you at now in the tax bracket, so to speak, versus what will your tax bracket in retirement be? Maybe that means that we make some adjustments from pre-tax contributions to Roth. Furthermore, we need to be looking at not only is how much money you're putting into your plan, but also what you're investing that money into. Think about your 401k as a glass. Well, the glass doesn't dictate what beverage fills the glass. You have to choose that. Similarly, with your 401k, you know, you have cash inside that 401k as an option. You have aggressive stocks as an option and everything in between. So we need to not only look at what's going in, we need to look at how it's being taxed on the way in and out. We need to be looking at what's fueling that growth going forward. And if you're using the default target date fund, you're probably approaching the end of its usefulness because they tend to blow up, which is probably a good episode for a future date. And so, you know, you're going from, hey, good generic, good financial decisions to let's create something more specific to you. What's the next step? You need to have a plan. Whether you talk to us or you never talk to us, you need to talk to somebody about having a plan and figuring out what you need to do now until retirement, when you can afford to retire, and what it's going to look like to you based on making the right steps going forward.
1: Jake, I've got to say, you have said some words that have never been said on this show before. Glass doesn't dictate what fills the glass. So I like that.
2: It's a revelatory thought, I say tongue-in-cheek.
1: Hey, let's go to the next question here. It's from Merrill, and Merrill is in Durham. Merrill says, I recently moved to town to be near my grandkids and just love it, but I would like to get a part-time job for a bit of extra buffer in my monthly spending. So far, it seems all the part-time jobs I've found are for teenagers, or they assume I'll quit soon and won't hire me. So now I'm wondering if I'd be better off just to take a little bit more out of my retirement account every month. How much can I take out without causing a problem? John, you want to take that one?
0: You know, we talked earlier in the show about the 4% rule. And while that's not something you want to hang your hat on as a retirement planning metric, it is a good place to start a conversation. So let's say you are currently withdrawing 4% from your investments. And now you're saying, could I take out a little more? Yeah, maybe. But we want to make sure that you're invested exactly the right way for you to be withdrawing more than that. Now, let's say you're withdrawing right now 1% of your investments. Absolutely. You should have some buffer there that you could take out a little bit more if you wanted to without it being a catastrophic situation. So, you know, I don't want to dodge your question completely, but hopefully that gives you an idea of maybe how you can figure out if you're in the ballpark or not. And, you know, if you want to have your phone call and we can figure it out with a little bit more specificity. Well, there's no time like the present for you to make that happen. So 15-minute retirement-ready phone call. These questions from Teresa and Merrill are exactly the kinds of things we can talk about in your call, which Ron is going to tell you about.
1: Specificity. Here's another one. Thanks very much.
0: A lot of good vocabulary words for you today, Ron.
1: I know, man. I'm just having trouble keeping up, but I love it. MeetWithRosewood.com. 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Well, we've come to another... the end of another exciting program here. Ron Stutz here along with John Stillman and Jake Dozer. Everybody have a great week. We'll see you next time on the Financial Symphony.
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0: Hey there, this is Henry Taylor, and here's what you can find on chapelboro.com today. Orange County's local governments are teaming up with UNC and North Carolina Railroad to study the J Branch Rail Line, which runs for 11 miles from Interstate 85 to UNC's campus, and to see what is possible for converting the tracks into a trail. Head to our news section to learn more about the potential project. Next, head to our town square section for the latest wonderful water. This month, we spoke with Bree Carter and Katie Hall, both part of OWASA's communications team, about recent drought conditions and what precautions and restrictions mean for our community. Also in Town Square, there are plenty of new columns for you. Read Gene Bolduc's retelling of the story of a Nixon staffer turned witness, Andrew Taylor Troutman's recounting of his recent travels, and multiple viewpoints columns on issues from across the community. You can find all of that and so much more on chapelboro.com.
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0: Andrew here with a check of the Chapelboro concert calendar. Massachusetts rockers Passion Pit will be bringing their brand of synth pop to the Ritz on Friday, July 31st. The very same night, Cat's Cradle Backroom will have the lo-fi songwriting of Philadelphia singer-songwriter Greg Mendez. Again, that's Friday, July 31st. And looking ahead to August, Wednesday the 26th, we've got a double bill at the Motor Co. Miami psych pop trio Mustard Service will be headlining with LA indie darlings Pity Party Girls Club, warming up the crowd. 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You can also join me on Wednesdays at 7, right after Live and Local, for the Soundcheck Hour. We do a whole hour of music from bands soon to be playing in the community.
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0: Lives. I'm Sherry Preston. Witnesses describe the scene and the victims after last night's shooting at a food festival in downtown Seattle.
1: There was a guy shot in the leg. One female was surrounded by people helping her out. Another one was doing CPR. People were grabbing people, chairs to help them put them up, sit them up.
0: Three people were killed, four hurt, including a toddler. One suspect in custody in the mass shooting. Police are still looking for more who might have been involved. Genevieve became a Category 5 hurricane early this morning, the first in the East Pacific region in 2 years. Forecasters say it's expected to stay far out to sea on a course roughly parallel with the Mexican coast. French President Emmanuel Macron has called a crisis meeting today, focusing on monster uncontrolled wildfires that have forced more than 250,000 people to flee their homes in the Bordeaux region. The suspect in the deadly Berlin Pride attack that left one person dead and 29 hurt was shot and killed by police during a confrontation in a suburb of the city Sunday. This is ABC News. More than a dozen young kids at a summer camp in New Jersey getting sick after eating drug-laced chocolate. ABC's Tony Yates with more.
2: Cynthia Cunningham rushing her 12-year-old daughter to the hospital after getting the call from the East Orange YMCA camp that her child was given drug-laced chocolate by another camper.
3: It's about 13 children. They, for lack of better words, they look like zombies. It was really sad.
4: Cunningham says her child stayed in the hospital until doctors determined that she was absolutely fine. But she questions why the YMCA was allowed to reopen one day later, with this all still being a very active investigation.
0: Officials say one camper shared the mushrooms-infused chocolate with other kids. Back in a court in Miami today, the Tate brothers, the influencers fighting extradition to the UK to face rape and human trafficking charges. Two chances at some growing lottery jackpots. Tonight's Powerball up to $633 million. Tomorrow's Mega Millions, at least $800 million. I'm Sherry Preston, ABC News.
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6: Good morning. Thank you for listening to This Morning with Aaron Keck. Andrew Stuckey in for Aaron this morning. It is Monday. I'm in the Chapel Hill Media Group studio here on East Franklin Street in Chapel Hill. And we currently are already up to 69 degrees this morning. We will get warmer today than we have over the past weekend. We'll be up to 88 this afternoon. Partly cloudy skies and no precipitation in that forecast. We'll get more detailed on the weather coming up here in just a little bit. In the meantime, we do have a bunch of news to get to in our community, so we'll start there. And we will start by talking about the implications of that newly approved state budget. After more than a year-long delay, the North Carolina General Assembly passed that budget. It does include pay raises for public school teachers, and it's the largest increase in first-year teacher pay in 50 years, the largest average increase for all teachers in 15 years. But as many folks have been saying, it may be too little too late. Here, the North Carolina Association of Educators President Christina Cole shares how the state budget falls short for mentor teachers and administrative staff.
20: Lawmakers are saying this is a pay raise for teachers, but when it's been over 3 years since we've had a budget, as well as not adjusting for inflation and the increased cost of living, this certainly does not feel like a raise to educators, and in particular to our veteran educators in years 14 through 25, where the step increases are flat. And those are the educators who have put in time and labor and, you know, hope to see retirement soon, who aren't getting raises for those years of experience. And that's where we start to see attrition of veteran educators, people leaving the profession. So it's definitely detrimental to not be paying our veteran educators their worth.
6: Christina Cole from the North Carolina Association of Educators speaking there. You can find the full conversation at chapelboro.com. Looking at some crime news now, WRAL is reporting that a Chapel Hill man accused of assaulting two conductors at a Raleigh train station is now facing an attempted murder charge for the assault. 19-year-old Terrence James Kiernan was hitting the side of the train on Friday at Union Station and then tried climbing on top before he assaulted two train conductors. When officers approached, he began assaulting them as well. Expected to have his first court appearance later today. Looking to some climate and energy news now, a Durham company called American Efficient was recently fined $1.1 billion for perpetuating what federal officials call a scam. Lisa Sorg reports for Inside Climate News. She shared more details with 97.9 The Hill last week.
21: A company called American Efficient, they're based in Durham. They fashion themselves as a energy efficiency aggregator, and they are deeply involved in the energy markets. And basically what happened was their business model, FERC, the Federal Energy Regulatory Commission, took issue with how they were earning their money and alleging that they were saving energy and saving ratepayers' money. And basically, FERC said, no, you're not. You're defrauding the energy markets. So they fined the company $727 million, told them they had to pay another $410 million in unjust profits. Just letting you know, these are allegations. And so the company has declared bankruptcy because they can't possibly pay that fine. And it also kind of allows them to reorganize because this case will go to trial in district court, federal district court. We don't know when. But under the law, FERC has to take them to court. And so we'll see if the fine stands or they settled out of court or a jury would say, actually, this makes total sense to us, TBA. But the big news is they declared bankruptcy.
6: Lisa Sorg speaking there. You can find that full article at chapelboro.com and at Inside Climate News. Looking now to some storm recovery news as the recovery continues from last summer's tropical storm Chantal. Orange County Arts Commission is about to reopen the Eno Arts Mill in Hillsboro for the first time since that storm. It took a massive flood damage last July. Katie Murray of the Arts Commission says the recovery would not have been possible without the support of the community including thousands of donors and volunteers.
1: I just could not believe it. Like, this community.

0: is so incredible. That morning I went, I posted on social at Weaver Street. It was one of the only places in town that had power, and said, please, all hands on deck, come help us. And, you know, within an hour, we had 100 people there. We got a 10,000 square foot space moved out in 2.5 days. And then all the donations, we raised so much money. We were able to fully reimburse all of our artists for their losses, some of which were close to $20,000. We also were able to give grants out to artists throughout the county, you know, in Chapel Hill and Carborough too, that lost their livelihood or lost their cars. I do not wish for it to happen again. And it was extremely traumatic, and it really helped us in a lot of different ways. So it's just a big mix of emotions. We really live in a wonderful community, and I just am so thankful to be here.
1: Katie Murray speaking there. Everyone is invited to a grand reopening party at the Eno Arts Mill coming up on Friday, August 7th. That'll run from 6 to 9 p.m. Have live music from Liquid Pleasure and tours of the space. 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
1: Checking the roadways here. First thing on a Monday morning, not surprisingly, there's not a lot of action out there so far, and that's the way we like it. Nothing to report through our downtowns. Do be aware that we have that road work on South Columbia at South Road across campus that has some lanes closed, and that will cause some delays later. Also, Cameron Avenue at Country Club Road with some closures as they're doing some road work, and it looks like we've got some construction going on at the intersection of Estes and MLK, and I'm not sure what's going on there, but I'm showing up on the map, so if that's your route, be aware that there may be some delays later in the commute. Otherwise, things are looking pretty smooth. Durham Freeway, both of our interstates up to Hillsboro, and 15501 into Chatham County, all showing no delays at this time. Of course, if you're out there not operating a motor vehicle and you see something that folks might want to know about, I could always be reached here in the studio via the text line. The number is 919-240-6000. Time now to look at our weather forecast. And the weather forecast has a little bit of rain in it once again. We are hanging around at 69 degrees right now. Supposed to get all the way up to 88 later today. Actually, it just ticked up to 89 even. High temperatures growing before my eyes. Partly cloudy skies, and then down to 69 later tonight, and then tomorrow we'll get up to 90, but we do have afternoon thunderstorms in the forecast. Close to a half an inch of rain predicted with those thunderstorms. And then Wednesday, sunny and 89. Thursday, mostly sunny and 88. Friday, mostly sunny and 88. And we'll do that again on Saturday, too. And you know what? Partly cloudy, mostly sunny, 88 degrees in July. Working into August. I'll take that. 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
4: Time now for sports, brought to you this hour by Rally House. Not a lot going on in the world of sports, but we did get a schedule release for UNC field hockey. They have their 2026 season coming up. Before you know it, they'll have 7 regular season games at Karen Shelton Stadium and the 2026 ACC Championship there as well. Field hockey team's 9-time defending ACC champions. They'll play 17 contests this season before the postseason begins, and they take a run at yet another national title. Campaign starts the way it always does, ACC Big Ten Challenge in Winston-Salem. Season opener will be against Michigan on Friday, August 28th. Then they'll play Iowa on Sunday, August 20th. They'll also have the conference crossover event the first weekend in September with Penn, Princeton, and Old Dominion traveling to Karen Shelton Stadium for a weekend of games. You can get more details on that schedule by visiting GoHeels.com. Looking in the pro ranks now, a little bit of a tough weekend for the Durham Bulls. They dropped a game at Memphis on Friday, 7-2, rallied for a 9-4 victory on Saturday, and then fell 12-4 yesterday. And they are off today before hosting the Gwinnett Stripers for a 6-game set later this week. Sports This Hour, brought to you by Rally House. We'll hear from them and get a little bit of music, and then we will listen in on the entirety of my conversation from last week with Inside Climate News reporter Lisa Sorg. All that and more is coming up here on This Morning with Aaron Keck.
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2: Time's now 6:26 here on This Morning with Aaron Keck. Andrew in for Aaron, and it is time to check news around town. Coming up on Saturday, which is August 1st already, you can head to Carborough Town Commons for a unique spin on Shakespeare. It's a family-friendly short play called Oops, All Clowns. It's a 20-minute play with reimagined 90s songs and local actors performing as Shakespearean clowns, directed by Peaches Kawamata and staged in conjunction with Carborough's Really, Really Free Market. It's 2:30 and 3:30 p.m., free for everyone, but attendees are encouraged to bring non-perishable food and toiletry donations for the nonprofit Devil's Food NC. Also, local officials looking for your input as they discuss the future of the 11-mile rail line from I-85 through Carborough to Chapel Hill. It currently brings coal to UNC's cogen plant on Cameron Avenue. If they were to stop using coal at that plant, this new study is looking at different possibilities for the line, including public transit or a bike and pedestrian trail. There's an upcoming workshop on Saturday, the 1st, from 10 to noon. It'll be at Morris Grove Elementary School. Time's coming up on 6:28. Let's check our weather forecast again. It's going to be pretty warm out there this afternoon. We're hanging around at 69 right now, but we'll eventually get up to 88 degrees later on. And no precipitation in the forecast for today. Partly cloudy, but we do have thunderstorms expected tomorrow in the afternoon. We'll be back up to 88 degrees basically every day this week for our high temperature. But with PM thunderstorms tomorrow, sunny skies on Wednesday, and then mostly sunny Thursday through Saturday. But we're looking pretty consistently at highs of 88 and overnight lows right around 69. 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
2: Andrew in for Aaron this morning on This Morning with Aaron Keck. And we're going to do things a little bit different for this part of the show. I had a conversation with Inside Climate News reporter Lisa Sorg last week, talking about a lot of her recent reporting. We heard a snippet of her conversation about a Duke Energy company, or excuse me, not a Duke, a Durham Energy company that is not Duke Energy, that is an energy efficiency company that was recently given a steep fine and declared bankruptcy for allegedly scamming the energies market. So we will listen in on Lisa Sorg's full conversation, including that and some other reporting that she's doing, coming up right after this message from Bold Construction.
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2: It's time for Climate Thursday, our regular conversation centering issues of climate and sustainability. On this edition of Climate Thursday, we welcome via the telephone Inside Climate News reporter Lisa Sorg. Lisa, how have you been?
6: I am a little damp.
0: Yeah, but I'm grateful for it. But, you know, I was complaining earlier about my grass being brown, and now my grass is green and quite long.
5: I know. I just moved and, like, haven't had a lawn that would need mowed for several years, and suddenly I do, and these lawns got long fast, didn't they?
0: Yes, indeed. So, yeah. That's what I'm eyeing right now is when I'm going to get this mowed. But otherwise, I'm great. Thanks for asking.
5: Yeah, it's also weird. I've been thinking about this a lot and haven't really fully articulated it. It's just another example of the new reality of volatile weather, where we find ourselves like simultaneously in a drought and wanting rain and then really sweating the amount of rain we are getting, particularly like, I don't know, when I woke up this morning, it was coming down really hard. I was just talking with Chapel Hill Mayor Jess Anderson earlier about how everybody in this region now, when there's a big storm, we're all kind of on edge after last summer. So it's really odd and a sign of the wild swings in the weather times that we live in, that we're suffering through a drought and potential flooding simultaneously.
0: Right. Yeah, it's very much a whipsaw kind of situation. So there'll only be more of it. So, you know, buckle up.
5: Yep. It's true. That's one of the many nuances of the writing that you do on Inside Climate News is the volatility of the weather. But we also have all sorts of different angles you're approaching. There's been a few things published since last we spoke. And I think that this one from a couple days ago is where my mind's going first. North Carolina Energy Company accused of fraud files for bankruptcy is the headline. What do you want to tease from that article?
0: Oh, yeah. So this has been a saga. I wrote about this company. Well, this is the third story. Started right about them. I guess it was in March of 2025. And I'll try not to get into the weeds too much, but a company called American Efficient, they're based in Durham. They fashion themselves as a energy efficiency aggregator, and they, you know, are deeply involved in the energy markets. And basically what happened was their business model, FERC, the Federal Energy Regulatory Commission, took issue with how they were earning their money and alleging that they were saving energy and saving ratepayers' money. And basically FERC said, no, you're not. You're defrauding the energy markets. So they fined the company $727 million, told them they had to repay another $410 million in unjust profits, just letting you know these are allegations. And so the company has declared bankruptcy because they can't possibly pay that fine. And it also kind of allows them to reorganize because this case will go to trial in district court, federal district court. We don't know when, but under the law, FERC has to take them to court. And so we'll see if the fine stands or they settled out of court or a jury would say, actually, this makes total sense to us. TBA. But the big news is they declared bankruptcy.
5: The other kind of nuance in this story that I don't know if it matters or not, but it feels like, you know, if you live in Durham, it might feel like it matters that the head of this company is married to a state senator that represents parts of Durham County, and that just seems like it adds a layer of complicated nuance
0: so
5: to this.
0: Ben Abram is married, albeit legally separated, with Sophia Chitlick, who is a state senator. Now, the News and Observer did a great story, actually, about that relationship where she allegedly lobbied on behalf of Energy Efficient to some federal folks. And, you know, so that's another level of intrigue. I did not report that. That was the News and Observer's Brian Gordon. But, yeah, so it does add a layer of intrigue, and we'll see how that affects things, more so with her political career than how American Efficient will wind up.
5: Anything else from that story you wanted to touch on before we move on to some of your other reporting?
0: No, I think I'll be watching the federal docket every day to see when the case emerges, and I'll be going.
5: Appreciate you keeping an eye on that stuff for us. We're visiting with Lisa Sorg, North Carolina reporter for Inside Climate News. Wanted to skip back to earlier in the month when you published a story based out of Zebulon where a chemical plant has kind of been problematic with some hazardous waste for a long time and then closed down, and there seems to be no consequences there. What's the story there?
0: That's the story old as time, Andrew. But yeah, so this company, Brevin Environmental, my colleague Lauren and I, Lauren lives in New York, but she does a lot of work on the plastics world. So this company allegedly was taking plastic or other, you know, fossil fuel derived materials and turning it into petroleum. So the problem with that is it's very hazardous work, and it's also very polluting. And so they had a number of violations regarding their hazardous waste, because it does create hazardous waste. They were allegedly trucking it through town to a warehouse, like barrels of it, that was not permitted to have hazardous waste. They had these big containment pits. I went to the plant. It's closed now. And it's just nasty. Like, you could see where the petroleum had been. And the problem was they couldn't find buyers for some of the fuel, so it got kind of stacked up. And they were storing it over the property line. They were storing it outside. They were spilling it on accident. I mean, this was all documented in photos. So the gist of the story is they've closed. They're gone. But who knows what's left behind, and DEQ is going to have to get in there and sample and see if it needs to be remediated. And who's going to pay for that? TBA.
5: As is often the case, we're visiting with Lisa Sorg from Inside Climate News. We don't have a whole lot of

0: entrant to fix the problem. It comes from Star Pet, which is a plastics company, more plastic. And so that was a big deal. And, you know, that affects the drinking water supply downstream. And that happened yesterday. The press release happened yesterday. The actual discharge was July 10th.
1: 2 points to Lisa Sorg for correctly using recalcitrant in a sentence there.
0: I'll spell it also if you'd like.
1: Very well played. Lisa, I appreciate you taking the time, and we'll catch up again next month.
0: Okay, thanks a lot, Andrew.
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1: Time is now 6:41. Andrew in for Aaron this morning, and it is indeed time to check the roadways once again. Still pretty chill out there. It's summertime. It is just after 6:30 in the morning, so seeing some folks making their way in to work for the day, but mostly no accumulating traffic in any of our regular hot spots. Do have that heads up that we've got some construction at Estes and MLK today, and we also have ongoing construction on campus at South Road in Columbia and at Country Club and Cameron. So take care if those are in your agenda for today. Otherwise, things looking pretty good. We're starting to see some congestion on the on-ramp from the Durham Freeway to I-40, which is pretty standard. Everything else flowing pretty well out there. If there's something I'm missing, you can text me here in the studio if you're not driving. The number's 919-240-6000. Time now to take a look at our weather forecast brought to you by South Creek. And the weather is pretty consistent for us for this week. We are looking at rain possibly tomorrow. Let's stick with the right now, though. 69 degrees out there. We've got partly cloudy skies, and it is going to get warmer today than we had over the weekend. We're looking at a high of 88. Honestly, a high of 88 for the entire week. Each day between now and Saturday predicted to be basically at 88. We got an 87 mixed in there here and there, but it tends to get a little bit warmer than predicted this time of year, so I'm just going to call it 88 across the board. Thunderstorms in the PM tomorrow, looking at about a half an inch of rain, and that's expected to start in the late afternoon. And then just a sunny Wednesday, mostly cloudy the next several days, and again, right up around 88 degrees each one of those days. 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We got some Rolling Stones queued up here on this morning.
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0: Some Rolling Stones with Street Fighting Man here on a Monday morning as the sun begins a spectacular ascent over East Franklin Street here in the Chapel Hill Media Group studios. Got some very eerie orange light pouring through the studio walls right now. Almost looks purple. Pretty pleasant, but a little bit out of the ordinary. Maybe I'm just not used to being here in the morning, and Aaron sees this all the time. It is 6:47. I wanted to revisit a couple of our top news stories from this morning. We have a crime news, WRAL reporting that a Chapel Hill man's facing attempted murder charges after being disruptive at the train station in Raleigh on Friday. He was slamming into the side of a train, tried climbing on top of it, and then assaulted two train conductors. You can find more details at WRAL's website. Also looking at the state budget that recently passed with the General Assembly, including pay raises for public school teachers. And there are some ways to frame that where it looks pretty good. It's the largest increase in first-year teacher pay in 50 years. It's the largest average increase for teachers in at least 15 years. But given the hole that teacher pay was in North Carolina to begin with, it may be too little too late. We spoke with North Carolina Association of Educators President Christina Cole last week, and she shared how the state budget falls short for mentor teachers and administrative staff.
1: Lawmakers are saying this is a pay raise for teachers, but when it's been over 3 years since we've had a budget, as well as non-adjusting for inflation and the increased cost of living, this certainly does not feel like a raise to educators, and in particular to our veteran educators in years 14 through 25, where the step increases are flat. And those are the educators who have put in time and labor and, you know, hope to see retirement soon, who aren't getting raises for those years of experience. And that's where we start to see attrition of veteran educators, people leaving the profession. So it's definitely detrimental to not be paying our veteran educators their worth.
0: Christina Cole speaking there about the education raises in the new state budget. Also have some news coming up next week as the recovery continues from last summer's tropical storm Chantal. Orange County Arts Commission is going to reopen the Eno Arts Mill. The mill took massive flood damage from the storm. Katie Murray of the Arts Commission says the recovery would not have been possible without the support of the community, including thousands of donors and volunteers.
2: I just could not believe it. Like, this community is so incredible. That morning I went, I posted on social at Weaver Street. It was one of the only places in town that had power, and said, please, all hands on deck, come help us. And, you know, within an hour, we had 100 people there. We got a 10,000 square foot space moved out in 2.5 days. And then all the donations, we raised so much money. We were able to fully reimburse all of our artists for their losses, some of which were close to $20,000. We also were able to give grants out to artists throughout the county, you know, in Chapel Hill and Carver are two that lost their livelihood or lost their cars. I do not wish for it to happen again. And it was extremely traumatic, and it really helped us in a lot of different ways. So it's just a big mix of emotions. We really live in a wonderful community, and I'm so thankful to be here.
0: Katie Murray speaking there. Everyone's invited to a grand reopening party at the Eno Arts Mill Friday evening, August 7th. It'll run from 6 to 9 p.m. They'll have live music from Liquid Pleasure and tours of the revamped space. Time's now 6:50. We'll get deeper in the news coming up here in about 15 minutes. Right now, we've got some community partners to have their say.
3: 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It can get heavy. I'm Adam Bishop from New Hope Church, and we'd love to invite you to our Parent Summit on Saturday, August 8th. 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
2: Time 6:57, coming up on 7 o'clock now. Andrew in for Aaron. Checking the weather, 69 out there right now. We'll get up to 88 later. Partly cloudy skies, no precipitation throughout the day. Down to 69 later tonight. PM thunderstorms tomorrow will be up to 88 degrees pretty much every single day this week. Going to do some local music to finish out this hour now. We've got Don Landis playing at Cat's Cradle Backroom on Wednesday night. So we'll go ahead and listen to some new music from Don Landis. 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

0: Hey, it's Aaron Keck. It may not feel like it now, but fall will be here before you know it. That doesn't mean there isn't time for one more party before the kids go back to school, though. Join the Guardians of the Hill for National Night Out, taking place at Hargraves Community Center Tuesday, August 4th at 6 p.m. It's a great way for our community to get to know Chapel Hill police officers better than you see around town. And did we mention the food, games, and great memories are all free? The Guardians hope to see you there Tuesday, August 4th at the Hargraves Community Center at 6 p.m.
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4: Time's now 7:05. Andrew in for Aaron on This Morning. Aaron should be back in the big chair tomorrow. In the meantime, let's take a quick look at our current weather situation as it gets brighter and brighter here in Chapel Hill, as it does every day. 7:05, got the sun up in the clouds now. We had some really cool light coming through the studio when it first crested the horizon, but now it's obscured by clouds. No rain in the forecast. 70 degrees right now. We will get up to 88 later today, and 88 is our high temperature for the whole week. We'll do more specific look at the weather coming up in just a moment. Right now, let's go ahead and get into the news affecting our community on this Monday morning. We're now a few weeks after the passage of North Carolina's first budget after a more than year-long delay. That budget does include pay raises for school teachers in public schools in North Carolina, and one way to frame it makes it look pretty good. It's the largest increase in first-year teacher pay in 50 years. It's the largest average increase for all teachers in the state in 15 years. But given the hole that educator pay was in to begin with, it is easy to see it as too little, too late. We spoke here at 97.9 The Hill with North Carolina Association of Educators President Christina Cole, and she shared how the state budget falls short for mentor teachers and administrative staff.
5: Lawmakers are saying this is a pay raise for teachers, but when it's been over 3 years since we've had a budget, as well as not adjusting for inflation and the increased cost of living, this certainly does not feel like a raise to educators, and in particular to our veteran educators in years 14 through 25, where the step increases are flat. And those are the educators who have put in time and labor and, you know, hope to see retirement soon, who aren't getting raises for those years of experience. And that's where we start to see attrition of veteran educators, people leaving the profession. So it's definitely detrimental to not be paying our veteran educators their worth.
4: Christina Cole speaking there. You can find the full conversation at chapelboro.com. Looking now to some crime news, WRAL is reporting a Chapel Hill man who is accused of assaulting conductors at a train station in Raleigh is now being charged with attempted murder. 19-year-old Terrence Kiernan of Chapel Hill was smacking the side of a train on Friday at Union Station, then tried climbing on top of it before assaulting two train conductors, also resisted arrest when approached by officers. Expected to have his first court appearance later today. Looking to some energy and climate news now. A Durham company called American Efficient was recently fined $1.1 billion for perpetuating what federal officials call a scam. Lisa Sorg reports for Inside Climate News. She shared more details with 97.9 The Hill last week.
6: A company called American Efficient, they're based in Durham. They fashion themselves as a energy efficiency aggregator, and they are deeply involved in the energy markets. And basically what happened was their business model, FERC, the Federal Energy Regulatory Commission, took issue with how they were earning their money and alleging that they were saving energy and saving ratepayers money, and basically FERC said, no, you're not, you're defrauding the energy markets. So they fined the company $727 million, told them they had to pay another $410 million in unjust profits.

0: just letting you know these are allegations. And so the company has declared bankruptcy because they can't possibly pay that fine. And it also kind of allows them to reorganize because this case will go to trial in district court, federal district court. We don't know when, but under the law, FERC has to take them to court. And so we'll see if the fine stands or they settled out of court or a jury would say, actually, this makes total sense to us, TBA. But the big news is they declared bankruptcy.
1: Lisa Sorg speaking there. You can find more of her reporting at insideclimatenews.org. As the recovery continues from last summer's tropical storm Chantal, the Orange County Arts Commission is about to reopen the Eno Arts Mill in Hillsboro. That facility took massive flood damage from the storm. Katie Murray of the Arts Commission says the recovery would not have been possible without the support of the community, including thousands of donors and volunteers.
2: I just could not believe it. Like, this community is so incredible. That morning I went, I posted on social at Weaver Street. It was one of the only places in town that had power and said, please, all hands on deck, come help us. And, you know, within an hour, we had 100 people there. We got a 10,000 square foot space moved out in 2.5 days. And then all the donations, we raised so much money. We were able to fully reimburse all of our artists for their losses, some of which were close to $20,000. We also were able to give grants out to artists throughout the county, you know, in Chapel Hill and Carborough too, that lost their livelihood or lost their cars. I do not wish for it to happen again. And it was extremely traumatic and it really helped us in a lot of different ways. So it's just a big mix of emotions. We really live in a wonderful community and I just am so thankful to be here.
1: Katie Murray speaking there. You can see the new revamped, you know, Arts Mill space at their grand reopening party on Friday, August 7th from 6 to 9 p.m. There will be live music from Liquid Pleasure and tours of the space. Time is now 7:11. Let's go ahead and do traffic and weather together.
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1: Checking the roadways now as we get past the 7 o'clock hour. We are seeing a couple of spots start to emerge with some issues. Downtown Chapel Hill and Carborough are looking great. Fordham Boulevard looks fine. 15501. Basically from Durham all the way down to Pittsburgh, just fine. We are seeing some delays on I-85 just west of Hillsboro, right after the merger, it looks like. We've got eastbound lanes with a closure that is causing some slowdowns. That's backing up pretty much all the way to about halfway to Eflin, it's looking like right now. We're seeing that delay. So if you're coming into town from the Mebane area, you are going to get a pretty significant slowdown there. But otherwise, the traffic situation is looking pretty good on this Monday morning so far. There's something out there that I'm not seeing, and you're not the one driving. You could let me know on the text line at 919-240-6000. And this check of our traffic situation is brought to you by Carolina Public Humanities. 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Time now for a look at our weather forecast, brought to you by the towns and villages of Alamance County. Just cracked 70 degrees here on East Franklin Street a few minutes ago. Partly cloudy skies out there, and that's what it's going to be most of the day. Going to be up around 89 degrees, and that is, in fact, the predicted high for the rest of the week. The only variation in there, PM thunderstorms, about a half an inch of rain tomorrow afternoon into the evening. Everything else is going to be mostly sunny with highs near 89 all the way through Saturday. Sunday, more thunderstorms and a high of just 85 is the current prediction. This check of the weather forecast is brought to you by the towns and villages of Alamance County. 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

0: Time now for sports, brought to you this hour by Chapel Hill Tire. And we're still in a relatively quiet period in sports, but we got some exciting news as Carolina Field Hockey has released their schedule for the upcoming 2026 season. They'll have 7 games at Karen Shelton Stadium. They've also got the ACC Championship scheduled for there this season. ACC champs for 9 previous seasons are going to go for a 10th this year. They've got 17 regular season games before that title chase begins in the postseason. Always start the season with the ACC Big Ten Challenge. That's going to be in Winston-Salem, and opening matchup for the Tar Heels will be against Michigan on Friday, August 28th. They'll play Iowa on Sunday, August 30th, and then they'll also have the conference crossover coming to Chapel Hill the first weekend in September, where Penn, Princeton, and Old Dominion will be at Karen Shelton Stadium. You can find more details and see the complete schedule at GoHeels.com. Looking to the pro ranks now, Durham Bulls with a bit of a tough weekend, dropping 2 of 3 at Memphis. They've got today off, and they open a week-long home set against the Gwinnett Stripers tomorrow. Sports this hour, brought to you by Chapel Hill Tire. We'll hear from them. We'll get a little bit of music, and we got more this morning coming up.
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11: 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Andrew in for Aaron on this morning, and it's time to look at our news around town. If you want to know more about the experience of living in poverty, on Monday, August 3rd, the Chatham Community Library is hosting a poverty simulation event from 9:30 to 12:30 a.m., Everyone's invited, but you have to register in advance. 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Coming up this weekend, we've got Carrboro Town Commons having a unique spin on Shakespeare. It's a family-friendly short play called Oops, All Clowns. It's a 20-minute play with reimagined 90s songs and local actors performing as Shakespearean clowns. 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It's 2:30 and 3:30 p.m. on Saturday. Free for everyone. Attendees are encouraged to bring non-perishable food and toiletry donations for the nonprofit Devil's Food NC. Also, local officials getting input on the 11-mile rail line from I-85 through Carrboro to Chapel Hill. If they stop using that rail line to bring coal to UNC's cogen plant at some point in the future, a new study is looking at different possibilities for the line, including public transit or bike and pedestrian trails. You can go to an upcoming workshop on Saturday from 10 to noon at Morris Grove Elementary School. 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We'll top out around 88 later this afternoon under partly cloudy skies. We're going to be 88 degrees for the most part all week long. The one variation here comes in precipitation, not in temperature. We had 89 tomorrow with PM thunderstorms, over a half an inch currently being predicted. And then 88 and partly sunny to mostly sunny skies Wednesday through Saturday. More thunderstorms possible by the time we get to Sunday, but that's a long time from now. Who knows what the weather is going to do by the time we get to Sunday. 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
11: 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Goes by the name Love Spells. It's a shoegazy guitar, bedroom pop sort of thing with some ethereal vocals. And Love Spells has gotten really popular. It's the project now has over a million monthly listeners on Spotify. And this summer, Love Spells is touring internationally and then going to go on tour to support this new album that just came out on Friday. We're actually going to get two chances to see Love Spells here locally. They'll be playing September 19th at Cat's Cradle Backroom. And then on September 27th, they got a gig opening for Suki Waterhouse at the Red Hat Amphitheater. And we'll take a taste of what that's going to sound like right now with brand new music from Love Spells. This is Don't Touch, our New Music Monday selection, presented by A Better Image Printing here on This Morning.

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3: Time now for this week's Hometown Hero, brought to you by the Omax Gardner Foundation. This week's Hometown Hero is Mike Naglich of Eflin, who's gearing up for a major endeavor for a good cause, a trip to Ukraine in late October to deliver needed supplies for residents in the war zone.
4: It's something that makes a real contribution and is worthwhile.
3: He's making the journey in conjunction with a UK-based nonprofit called Convoy for Ukraine, which has been active since the war began.
4: They've had over 500 volunteers. They've delivered almost 300 vehicles in 24 convoys.
3: What did they bring?
4: Vehicles like SUVs, trucks. Ambulances are highly prized.
3: It's a refurbished ambulance that Mike Naglich will be bringing. He's purchased it already with his own funds, and he's got a GoFundMe now to help offset some of the costs.
4: They also always try and bring along things like generators, medical supplies, food, blankets. And they try and pack up the vehicles to the gills. You know, as much stuff as they can take, they take. I think they try and make every convoy count as much as possible.
3: That's really impressive. I know a lot of us care deeply about the situation in Ukraine. Not many of us would be willing or able to take that big step in going there.
4: I just felt an opportunity I've really been looking for some time to do something other than just give money. I mean, that's important, but it's a way to actually be there and experience really what is an important point in history.
3: Mike Naglich is a retired nurse with a long career of heroic efforts around the world. He worked in Honduras. He and his wife Joanne worked with Native Americans in Navajo country and in Alaska.
4: But I think this will stand out for me as being one of the most interesting experiences I will have ever had in my life. You know, I was in the military a long time ago, and to me this is going to be like some experiences I had in the military where you just kind of get launched into the unknown.
3: Learn more about Convoy for Ukraine and the work they do by visiting their website, convoyforukraine.com, the number four there. And you can visit our website, chapelboro.com, to get a link to the GoFundMe. And thanks, congratulations, and safe travels to Mike Naglich, this week's Hometown Hero.
4: Whatever it is, it's going to be good, no matter what happens. I just got to be open to do my part and just let the experience kind of unfold.
3: 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We thank them for their generous support of our Hometown Hero program all summer long.
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1: Time's now 7:46. That was Broncho with Dreaming here on This Morning. All right, now we got to check if the car is brought to you by School of Rock, Chapel Hill. Things pretty tame in our neck of the woods right now. Nothing to report in downtown Chapel Hill or Carrboro. Fordham Boulevard looking good. Both of our interstates are looking good. But we do have some issues just on the periphery of our listening area. We will start over on the Durham Freeway where things are picking up in the normal fashion. Northbound slowdown starts before you get to Cornwallis and doesn't clear up until Ellis. Southbound on 885 right before the merger down to Ellis. The real issue is up on the interstates just after the merger with 85 and 40. We're actually just before the merger because we're looking at eastbound lanes on I-40, I-85, very congested as we have an accident from earlier right at the merger closing the left lane. And that's causing some pretty healthy backups. So if that's going to be your route today, expect that to be congested throughout the morning commute. If there's anything out there that I'm missing and you're not driving, you can reach me at 919-240-6000 on the text line. This check of our traffic is brought to you by School of Rock Chapel Hill. You can take the stage in front of a live audience by joining School of Rock Chapel Hill. They're offering individual instruction and group programs for musicians ages 6 to 96. Currently enrolling new students for all programs at chapelhill.schoolofrock.com. Spots are limited, so sign up today. Time now for a quick look at our weather forecast, and this is going to be more simple than the traffic. We've got pretty consistent high temperatures for this week. We've got a high of 88 predicted for today. That's likely to be our high pretty much every day this week. 89, 87 mixed in there here and there. We've got PM thunderstorms, over an inch of rain tomorrow, but otherwise mostly sunny, high of 88 all week long. 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
1: 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Today's What's Trending is sans Victor Lewis, but Avec Michael Coe. Michael, thank you for being here.
3: Thank you, Andy, but not Avec Aaron Keck.
1: Not Avec Keck.
3: Yeah.
1: Again, right, we're done here, I think.
3: So no Aaron Keck, no Victor Lewis. It's a,

0: the double substitution of what's trending. Andy, I one of my favorite things in the world is weird niche tourist attractions in small towns. Like, for example, High Point, North Carolina, just down the road, has the world's largest chest of drawers. Really? The world's largest ball of twine allegedly resides somewhere in Kansas. And a new challenger has entered the field. The small town of Luverne, Minnesota, population about 4,000, 5,000 people, just unveiled the world's tallest, nutcracker, nearly 66 feet tall, decked out like Uncle Sam in honor of America 250.
1: Okay.
0: Now, I don't know if you have ever been to rural Minnesota. Luverne, Minnesota is in the southwest corner of Minnesota. It's near the tri-point with Iowa and South Dakota. So it is very, very flat over there. So if you're driving on I-90, which goes right by Luverne, you're going to be seeing this 66-foot-tall nutcracker dressed like Uncle Sam for at least like 10 miles.
1: You've got a little bit of time to speculate on what it might be before you get there.
0: Is that a silo? Is that a grain elevator?
1: When you first said it, when you said nutcracker, the first thing that popped into my mind was the nutcracker that we had in my house when I was a kid, which was not like the Christmas style nutcracker. It was just like a metal, hinged rod that you'd like crack. So I was envisioning a giant version of
0: I
1: was like, interesting.
0: This is the Tchaikovsky nutcracker.
1: Yeah. I figured out that it was probably going to be the more iconic nutcracker.
0: Right. So you being from Indiana, relatively rural Indiana, were there any crazy tourist attractions like world's largest, world's biggest, anything?
1: Nothing is jumping to mind. I mean, the town I'm from is Greensburg with the world famous tree tower.
0: Of course. The
1: tree growing out of the courthouse tower. Similarly, a very obscure landmark in the county, in Decatur County that I'm from, is that it was determined to be the center of the United States population in 1890.
0: Okay.
1: The geographic, mathematical, this is the exact middle of the country right now.
0: How do you calculate that in 1890?
1: I don't know. I think it was all some sort of a marketing ploy for a newspaper in Chicago. Because they covered
0: it. Darn you, Tribune.
1: They covered it. It wasn't the Tribune. It's some now defunct paper. I forget what it is, but they covered it, and the description of it was absurd. They claimed like 10,000 people were there for the dedication of this thing, and the population of the town, which was already like 8 miles away at that point, was like 3,000 or something.
0: Right.
1: Like, there were not 10,000. But it's the monument's still out there in the middle. It's like on somebody's front yard in the country, nothing else there except this big concrete monument from 1890.
0: Nice.
1: So that's kind of fun. But I can't think of anything else, any other superlative claim from Indiana. Do you have any that you're familiar with?
0: Well, the one that jumped to mind immediately was the world's largest chest of drawers in High Point, which
1: is
0: famous for its furniture industry.
1: I'm going to be honest. I'm intrigued by seeing. Is this out in the open, or do I have to like go on a furniture store?
0: It's a tourist attraction. I mean, High Point is not rural. It's part of a metropolitan area with Winston-Salem and Greensboro. So I feel like it's about 32 feet tall, so about half the size of our friend the Nutcracker. Minnesota.
1: But it's just like outside, right?
0: Yeah, it's outside.
1: Like,
0: you don't have to, go into a giant warehouse.
1: Well, maybe that's
0: going to
1: be
0: that's going to be
1: some sort of mini road trip project for me and the kids
0: point.
1: I'm all in on this.
0: Yeah, the pictures I saw, there were like people posing by. I don't know if you can climb on it. That's probably prohibited because people, I'm sure, have tried and maybe damaged the world's largest chest of drawers. I will have you know that when I looked up the world's largest ball of twine, there are so many different qualifiers. There was world's largest ball of twine done by a community. World's largest solo ball of twine, which is apparently also in Minnesota. Like, what is Minnesota? I guess there's nothing to do in Minnesota outside of Minneapolis other than do these things. Yes, largest ball of twine built by a single person, which is in Darwin, Minnesota. You have the heaviest twine ball, which is in Wisconsin, which
1: there
0: is right next to Minnesota.
1: It's
0: what are we doing?
1: It's a regional trend. The upper Great Lakes area really enjoys that sort of thing. World's largest tourist attraction, and that's what's trending.
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1: Good morning, Andy. How much did the pirate pay for his newest ear piercings?
0: I don't know.
1: A buccaneer.
0: Oh! I feel like I really should have seen that coming, actually. So obvious in retrospect. Let's check the weather one more time here as we approach 8 o'clock. Consistent weather forecast for this week, 88 degrees and mostly sunny pretty much all week long. The one exception there is tomorrow when it will be 89 degrees with PM thunderstorms. Kind of a lot of rain predicted at this point. We're looking at over a half an inch sometime in the PM hours on Tuesday. Wednesday, 88 and sunny. Thursday, 87 and mostly sunny. Friday, 87 and mostly sunny. And then Saturday, 88 and partly cloudy. So again, pretty consistent stuff there. Another round of thunderstorms scheduled to come through on Sunday, but we're talking about 6 days from now, so a lot of variables between now and then. Not many variables between now and 8 o'clock. We're about 30 seconds away. I'm going to go ahead and turn it over to ABC News to let you know what's going on globally and nationally, and then we'll take another trip through our community news headlines here on This Morning with Aaron Keck.
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3: ABC News, I'm Sherry Preston. The hunt is on in Seattle for a second shooter after gunfire tore through a food festival. This woman was there and ran for her life.
4: We went inside the first building because we saw a few people going to a building. So we went in there and we went like down the stairs and we just hid in the garage.
3: Police now think two people started shooting at each other. Three people are dead, another four hurt, including a two-year-old. Relative quiet in the Middle East with a pause in the war. ABC's Matt Rivers is in Jordan.
5: We have paused military operations against Iran, and the Iranians have done the same. It's now been more than 2 days that we've seen without any strikes going back and forth between both countries after the better part of 2 weeks of both of those countries trading lethal strikes. So, you know, the question is, why is that happening? Well, what's clear is that there is some diplomacy going on.
3: The pause also allowing for oil prices to fall. Hundreds of thousands of people evacuated in France and Spain in the midst of wildfires. This is ABC News. Democrats in Maine have found a new Senate candidate after Graham Plattner resigned amid multiple sexual misconduct allegations. The new name is Troy Jackson, and he is a fifth-generation logger. The question is, will that be enough to help the Democrats unseat longtime Republican Senator Susan Collins?
6: Troy Jackson lacks what some Republicans are saying, Riz, the Riz factor that Graham Plattner undoubtedly has. Now, Susan Collins doesn't either. That's not what she's known for. She's really known as much more of a workhorse than a show horse. But it'll be interesting because the one thing Collins has been able to do is survive. She's been winning for decades in Maine, right, even as the state has trended more Democratic, and she hasn't done it in a flashy way. So this is an intriguing matchup, and it can't be more critical for Democrats.
3: ABC Washington Bureau Chief Rick Klein on our daily podcast Start Here. Attorneys for influencers Andrew and Tristan Tate will meet with federal prosecutors in Miami today as their lawyers continue fighting the brothers' extradition on rape and sex trafficking charges in the UK. Sherry Preston, ABC News.
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0: Thanks for listening to This Morning with Aaron Keck. Andrew Stuckey in for Aaron. He'll be back in the big chair tomorrow. I'm in the Chapel Hill Media Group studio here on East Franklin Street in Chapel Hill. It's Monday, July 27th. 71 degrees out there today, partly cloudy, no rain, up to 88 later on. We'll get more into the weather coming up here in just a little bit. We've also got Brighton McConnell and Deb Stroman for Stroman on Sports from Friday. They had a pretty compelling conversation about the WNBA season and LeBron to the Sixers, because Deb Stroman's a big Sixers fan. So it was a fun conversation between Brighton and Deb. We'll get into that coming up around 8:30. Right now, we've got news to get into on this Monday, July 27th. First up, a look at the impacts of the newly passed state budget. After more than a year-long delay, the North Carolina General Assembly did pass a budget that does include pay raises for public school teachers. On the one hand, it's the largest increase in first-year teacher pay in 50 years. It's the largest average increase for all teachers in 15 years. But given the hole that teacher pay was in to begin with, many say it's too little, too late. Here, North Carolina Association of Educators President Christina Cole shares how the state budget falls short for mentor teachers and administrative staff.
20: Lawmakers are saying this is a pay raise for teachers, but when it's been over 3 years since we've had a budget, as well as not adjusting for inflation and the increased cost of living, this certainly does not feel like a raise to educators, and in particular to our veteran educators in years 14 through 25, where the step increases are flat. And those are the educators who have put in time and labor and, you know, hope to see retirement soon, who aren't getting raises for those years of experience. And that's where we start to see attrition of veteran educators, people leaving the profession. So it's definitely detrimental to not be paying our veteran educators their worth.
0: Christina Cole speaking there. You can find that full conversation on chapelboro.com. Looking to some crime news now, WRAL is reporting a Chapel Hill man accused of assaulting two conductors at a Raleigh train station is now facing an attempted murder charge for the assault. 19-year-old Terrence James Kiernan was hitting the side of a train on Friday at Union Station and tried climbing on top of it before assaulting two train conductors. And he also resisted arrest when officers approached. He is expected to have his first court appearance later today. Some public health news now. For only the second time in history, the American Red Cross has declared a national blood crisis. They say patients may already be feeling the impact of this blood shortage. Donors are asked to act immediately to help save lives. You can book an appointment to give blood by using the Blood Donor app, by visiting redcrossblood.org, or call 1-800-RED-CROSS. And anyone who donates by July 31st will receive a Fandango movie ticket by email. Looking elsewhere now, we've got some climate and energy news as a Durham company called American Efficient was recently fined $1.1 billion for perpetuating what federal officials call a scam. Lisa Sorg reports for Inside Climate News. She shared more with 97.9 The Hill last week.
1: A company called American Efficient, they're based in Durham. They fashion themselves as a energy efficiency aggregator, and they are deeply involved in the energy markets. And basically what happened was their business model, FERC, the Federal Energy Regulatory Commission, took issue with how they were earning their money and alleging that they were saving energy and saving ratepayers' money. And basically FERC said, no, you're not. You're defrauding the energy markets. So they fined the company $727 million, told them they had to pay another $410 million in unjust profits. Just letting you know, these are allegations. And so the company has declared bankruptcy because they can't possibly pay that fine. And it also kind of allows them to reorganize because this case will go to trial in district court, federal district court. We don't know when, but under the law, FERC has to take them to court. And so we'll see if the fine stands or they settled out of court or a jury would say, actually, this makes total sense to us. TBA. But the big news is they declared bankruptcy.
0: Lisa Sorg speaking there. 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You can also read that article from Inside Climate News over at chapelboro.com. And you can find more of Lisa's reporting at insideclimatenews.org. Looking to some arts news now, as the recovery continues from last year's tropical storm Chantal, Orange County Arts Commission is about to reopen the Eno Arts Mill in Hillsboro. That facility took massive flood damage from the storm. Katie Murray of the Arts Commission says the recovery would not have been possible without the support of the community, including thousands of donors and volunteers.
21: I just could not believe it. Like, this community is so incredible. That morning I went, I posted on social at Weaver Street. It was one of the only places in town that had power and said, please, all hands on deck, come help us. And, you know, within an hour, we had 100 people there. We got a 10,000 square foot space moved out in 2.5 days. And then all the donations, we raised so much money. We were able to fully reimburse all of our artists for their losses, some of which were close to $20,000. We also were able to give grants out to artists throughout the county, you know, in Chapel Hill and Carborough too, that lost their livelihood or lost their cars. I do not wish for it to happen again. And it was extremely traumatic and it really helped us in a lot of different ways. So it's just a big mix of emotions. We really live in a wonderful community and I'm so thankful to be here.
0: Katie Murray speaking there. You can find that full conversation by visiting chapelboro.com. Also, everyone is invited to the grand reopening party at the Eno Arts Mill. It will be Friday evening, August 7th from 6 to 9 p.m. They'll have live music from Liquid Pleasure. Also be doing tours of the space. Looking to some business news now. Local bar favorite The Kraken has been closed with little explanation since the end of June. We now know the plan. Longtime employee and new owner James Peary took to Facebook to announce that the bar will be reopening under the name Bar Mutiny sometime in September. Time is now 8:12. Let's go ahead and check traffic and weather together.
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0: Time to check the roadways now, and it's been pretty low-key for the most part commute-wise out there, but we do have a couple things to share with you coming up here. We've got pretty lengthy delays out on the interstate just west of Hillsboro. So eastbound lanes coming back toward Chapel Hill are delayed due to an earlier accident, and that delay is expanding. We're now seeing a bunch of traffic spilling over onto US 70 going on Cornelius Street north of downtown Hillsboro to try to avoid that delay. It's right at the split between 40 and 85, so your route's going to take you up there. Be prepared for some residual delays this morning as that keeps increasing on the traffic map right now. Downtown's looking pretty good at the moment. We've got nothing to report in downtown Carrboro or Chapel Hill. Over on campus, the construction's causing some delays at South Columbia and South Road, but otherwise things look good. And everywhere else appears to be flowing pretty smoothly. Over on the Durham Freeway, southbound travelers getting a little bit of congestion. That's mostly from the merger down to Ellis. And everything else looking good in our commute. If there's something I'm missing, you could reach me on the text line. The number's 919-240-6000. Please don't text and drive. 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From Broadway to the big screen, catch Hadestown the Musical, along with feature films The Invite, Summer Tour, and Her Private Hell. Also enjoy the popular Chelsea Classic series. 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Time is now 8:13. Time for a quick check of our weather forecast, brought to you by Duke Graduate Liberal Studies. Very consistent weather forecast for this week. We're at 72 degrees right now, on our way up to 88, which will basically be our high temperature every day this week. We're going to be mostly sunny each day with a couple of slight exceptions, one of those being tomorrow. 89 degrees tomorrow, p.m. thunderstorms, over an inch of rain, and then 88 and sunny on Wednesday, 87 and mostly sunny on Thursday and Friday, 88 and partly cloudy on Saturday before we get more rainfall scheduled for Sunday. 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
0: 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We start with Carolina Field Hockey releasing their schedule for the 2026 season. They'll have 7 home games at Karen Shelton Stadium this year, 17 matchups total before the postseason begins. They will also be hosting the ACC tournament at Karen Shelton Stadium this year. The team is going to look for another conference championship. They're also looking for another national championship, and they're going to get that campaign started. in the ACC Big Ten Challenge. That's going to be in Winston-Salem, and that's going to be the last weekend in August. Tar Heels will face off against Michigan to kick off the season on Friday, August 28th. Then on Sunday, August 30th, they'll play Iowa. The following weekend, they'll have the conference crossover welcoming Penn, Princeton, and Old Dominion to Karen Shelton Stadium. Get more details on that schedule over at GoHeels.com. Looking at the pro ranks now, Durham Bulls with a tough weekend, dropping 2 of 3 at Memphis. They've got today off, and then they'll start a week-long home set against the Gwinnett Stripers up at the D-back. 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We'll hear from them. We got more this morning with Aaron Keck coming up. We will continue a sports conversation that Brighton and Deb had on Friday with Stroman on Sports.
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10: I'm Chapel Hill Town Manager Ted Voorhees. This is Our Town, Stories of Chapel Hill, where you get to hear from the people at the heart of your local government. I want you to meet Keisha Hargraves and Emily Powell from Chapel Hill Transit. They're two of many transit teammates who remind us that our Carolina Blue buses do much more than move people.
11: Most of us feel like it's more than a job, not just moving people. 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When I first came, we were not fare free. 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
12: That legacy propels us forward. 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Fare free service. 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

0: Some dusty Springfield on a Monday morning here on This Morning with Aaron Keck. Andrew in for Aaron. And it is time to take a quick look at the Chapelboro events calendar, or news around town, as we call it this time of day. We've got an event coming up in Chatham County a week from today, Monday, August 3rd. The Chatham Community Library is hosting a poverty simulation event from 9:30 to 12:30. Everyone's invited, but you have to register in advance. You can get the link in the events calendar on the library's page at chathamcountync.gov. Coming up this weekend on Saturday, you can head to Carrboro Town Commons for a unique spin on Shakespeare. It's a family-friendly short play called Oops, All Clowns. It's a 20-minute play with reimagined 90s songs and local actors performing as Shakespearean clowns. 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Again, that is Saturday from 2:30 to 3:30. Coming up on Saturday earlier in the day, 10 a.m. to noon at Morris Grove Elementary School, it is a workshop for community input on the future of the 11-mile rail line from I-85 through Carrboro and Chapel Hill. In the event that UNC stops burning coal and using that rail line, the study's looking at different possibilities for it, including public transit or a bike and pedestrian trail. Again, that workshop is from 10 to noon at Morris Grove Elementary School, and that is coming up on Friday. And this look at our news around town is brought to you by Carolina Longevity. 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Got some very consistent weather coming our way this week, according to the current prediction. We are going to get up to 89 today from our current 72. Partly cloudy skies and no rain. 89 again tomorrow with PM thunderstorms. And then 89 Wednesday, 88 Thursday, 88 Friday, and 88 Saturday. We're going to be sunny for the first part of that stretch with increasing cloud cover as we get closer to the weekend. And then rain returns on Sunday. 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
0: 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They talk about sports, and it is consistently awesome. This past Friday was particularly good. Deb Stroman's a huge Philadelphia 76ers fan, so getting her take on LeBron to the Sixers is worth the listen alone. They also do a recap and some analysis of the first half of the WNBA season. So with no further ado, here are Brighton and Deb with Stroman on Sports.
2: That is the music of Dr. Deborah Stroman. You, of course, know her from talking here on Stroman on Sports every Friday with me, News Director Brighton McConnell, but she's also a UNC and University of Virginia consulting professor, sports businesswoman extraordinaire, former college hoops player and coach. And you know her as well from If You Only Knew on our airwaves and Never Too Far on chapelboro.com. It is time to talk about some of the big sports stories happening. And Debbie, happy Friday. We have LeBron James's next destination to kick off with. What an excitement, I imagine, for you as a Philly lifer.
3: No doubt. You know, it might be cloudy skies today, but when I look out my window, the sun is shining so, so brightly.
2: Yeah,
3: I'm fired up, Brighton.
2: I have to imagine. So LeBron James, he's going to be playing for a 24th season in the NBA and announced today that he is choosing the Philadelphia 76ers to be his last team as well. He signed a two-year deal, very, very undervalued for what we know LeBron James typically brings, and it makes it so Philly is not going to be completely salary cap strapped. And it caps off just a wild, wild offseason for the Philadelphia 76ers. Debbie, so much can be talked about both on the court and off the court when it comes to LeBron James. But just, did you ever imagine as a Philly native, but also a Sixers fan, that a star like LeBron James, you know, arguably a top five player in the NBA's history, was going to come to Philadelphia in the modern age?
3: Well, when we think about history, and I know most Americans don't think about it much, but I do, from just a general interest and my academic learning, my graduating major, history and social studies education, the country started in Philadelphia. So we should be recognized more for what the framers did way back when in Philadelphia. But sadly, today, for sports and for a lot of business things, we're known for being the little sister, the little brother to New York. And so we have a chip on our shoulder. We're always trying to get the camera's attention. But there are wonderful things that are happening in Philadelphia. And so for LeBron, with all of his business acumen and all his support staff, all these advisors, when he said that, hey, I'd like to take a closer look at Philadelphia's offer, that was monumental for our city. And then to make the decision that we're coming, I'm just happy, I'm glad for Philadelphia that we're going to start getting some of these headlines in sports news. Not that we've been bad in sports, because certainly it is a football city. The Eagles are number one in Philadelphia. But now to have the Sixers having equal media time, it's a very good thing.
2: I imagine for a hoops fan like you, it's much appreciated. And part of the reason why there were already tons of headlines and interest around the Sixers was that they had one of the stories of the offseason, trading for Jaylen Brown, the Celtics star, and the Celtics deciding to split up their duo of Jason Tatum and Jaylen Brown. And to be able to come out with Brown while offloading an older Paul George, of course, you do get older now with LeBron James, but a totally different skill set for him, and certainly just a completely different level of attention. There's tons to be really interested about when it comes to this roster. And we'll have so much time to kind of go over this, especially when we get closer to the NBA season. But just gut check reaction, Debbie, do you think a lineup of Tyrese Maxey and VJ Edgecombe, the two young guards for the Sixers, along with inserting Brown, LeBron James into the lineup with Joel Embiid at center if he's healthy, do you see that working?
3: Absolutely. And, you know, to win an NBA championship, you've got to have those top two, three players off the bench. That's how you win a championship. But in terms of starters, you can put that lineup against any team out there in the NBA. And what I like about having LeBron is, as he continues to age, and I know he's a, 22-24-point scorer, now he can age gracefully and just focus on defense. He doesn't have to be a star offensive player, and that works really well for an aging player. LeBron plays team defense. He plays individual defense. Is he a step slower? Absolutely. But knowing that LeBron is going to have your back when somebody drives in the paint, LeBron's going to try to block the shot. LeBron will be there. He's going to be a great physical presence. I mean, he's built like a linebacker, so it works well. I think the other point in this is that Jaylen Brown, a lot of people will say he's going to come in with revenge. He wants to show this the Celtics how they did not treat him well. He wants to prove XYZ. You need an elder statesman to be able to say to Jaylen, not now. We don't need this. We'd like you to do that. And that's what LeBron's presence is for Jaylen Brown. So I don't think they could have picked a better player to help counsel Jaylen as a 76er versus I'm just here to show people XYZ. LeBron is the right man to get into his ear and help him be grounded and be a solid professional this season.
2: Not too many people who can be just a really amazing level of player and a coach that's out on the court. And LeBron is basically that. He has been that for several years at this point, as his career has spanned long enough to essentially have three different iterations of Hall of Fame careers. And huge, huge news for Philly. And I have a feeling we'll probably be digging into this for the rest of the summer and to the lead up of the NBA season in October. But Debbie, what we were initially talking about today and what I want to make sure we have some time to get into is the WNBA is at its halfway point of its historic 30th season. They've got their All-Star game that is happening tomorrow night in Chicago, and that always feels like a good time to kind of check in and see how things were going. And you and I were talking about how big of a season this felt for the WNBA because of that anniversary and because of how much tumult, I think it's fair to say, happened in the offseason. The players signing a new CBA, which was historic and great, but also a lot of stuff, some not great things said about Commissioner Kathy Engelbert. And I certainly want to talk about the on-court stuff, but buckle up, folks, because there's been a lot of negative off-court stuff that has been happening, too. I'll start with Caitlin Clark. She is, of course, a huge star coming from the college level, and she has been healthy for the vast majority of this season. Not the case in her sophomore campaign last year. Because of that, the Indiana Fever are better. But how Clark is being reffed and then her complaints to officials has definitely stirred plenty of controversy, so much so that Caitlin Clark fans and bad actors just looking to attack the WNBA as a league and specifically attack its majority black players, majority queer players. Those attacks have really ramped up so much to the point where players have said, hey, the racism, sexism, homophobia that we're facing has really led us to be concerned for our safety and we need to up security. And they're upset that the league hasn't done much to address that. And with that, it has continued to build this concern around Commissioner Kathy Engelbert and her ability to lead and address those issues publicly and for the players to feel like she has their back. In fact, Debbie, I don't know if you've seen this, but ESPN had a long report today about how there's a lot of chatter at this All-Star break and leading up to this All-Star game between team executives that they believe that there's an ouster coming for Kathy, that this is going to be her last year, whether she wants it to be or not. Again, lots of stuff to dig into there. What do you find most interesting, most concerning, or perhaps even so far what has maybe defined the WNBA this season off the court?
3: Well, there are people who believe that any news is good news for an organization, for a corporation. I think in this matter, it can really taint the momentum that the WNBA has. The WNBA is the premier women's basketball league. We've got great media contracts. We've got stars, people similar to the NBA, where they come into the WNBA with their own fan base. And not even arguably, Caitlin Clark has brought the largest fan base since the history of the league. Is she a wonderful talent? Absolutely. I think it's too early to paint her as the face of the league, but certainly she's done so much to

0: policies, a lot of the narrative, a lot of the drama is coming from external folks. I think there are some people, and I don't even know if I want to call them journalists, just pundits and people who have a podcast who are creating more stories and creating more divisiveness within the league.
1: Right.
0: There's nobody targeting and bullying Caitlin Clark. Anyone knows, especially if you follow men's basketball, when you're the best, people are going to come at you. Is it going to be a bit more physical? Yes. So I think Caitlin has done a good job in telling people that she recognizes the history of the league. She recognizes that many black players built the WNBA. She's recognized as saying that she's white and she knows she has privilege. But what taints all of this is her disposition. And she can be downright ugly to referees. And I think maybe this is because she comes from a program where she was everything. She got the ball when she wanted. She could shoot when she wanted. There was no, like, veteran player to help calm her down. And maybe the coaching staff tried to, but she's brought that into the league. And so there are some people who would be definitely in her corner 100% with some of the negativity are being silent or aren't speaking up for her. Who does speak up for her? Her coach, Stephanie White. And, of course, the league is trying to manage not only the noise from the outside, but even our congressmen who've come in and tried to make a push at the commissioner to do something about how Caitlin Clark is being being managed, so to speak, as a player in the league.
1: Yeah.
0: So it's all very, very, very uncomfortable. But I'm hoping that we can continue to move forward and get beyond this.
1: The congressional Republican side was something I had in my notes.

0: in general, has been a pretty exciting season for the league. There are a lot of teams that are good and that are playing well. You don't have a whole lot of teams that are toward the bottom of the standings right now. And even those that are, you can look at it and you say they've got young, talented pieces. They just need a little bit of time to come together. So it's been disappointing in that regard. But turning to the actual results here and how teams have been looking, Debbie, what has been most intriguing or exciting to you from the true on-court perspective that the WNBA has had in this 30th season?
1: Well, there's no doubt since the NBA has partial ownership of the WNBA, we shouldn't try to model everything that the NBA does. So I will say that the NFL, which is all about parity, and on any given Sunday, a team can beat the other team, that's what the WNBA has. And I think that's the way to continue to develop the WNBA so it gets more money, more attention, and more positive narratives are born. There are not only Caitlin Clark, but there are other young stars that are really doing a great job. I really love what's happening with the Dallas Wings. Now we've got Fudd and Beckers from UConn. They've made a great move. I can't overlook what is happening with the Liberty. They've got their momentum back, and Brianna Stewart is doing a great job leading her team offensively and defensively. Sabrina Ionescu, who is their star guard, she's a great shooter like Caitlin Clark. They're making a run, and they're coming back. I also have to lift up the Golden State Valkyries, a young team, an expansion team, and they've got great coaching, deep bench, and they are actually winning. But I cannot leave this conversation without going back to the Las Vegas Aces. They're making another great run. Would not be surprised that they will win another WNBA championship, and that's led by Asia Wilson, who arguably is going to go down as one of the greatest women's basketball players ever. So it's very, very competitive, just like the NFL, and hopefully your people are having an opportunity to watch this great basketball, and certainly this weekend with the All-Star game being in Chicago.
0: Yeah, anybody having the face of the league conversation and just skipping over Asia Wilson is not actually having the right conversation, because she's going for her potentially historic fifth MVP award and is leading the league in scoring right now at the halfway mark. The Aces currently sit with the third best record in the WNBA. I continue to believe that as long as Asia Wilson is healthy and out there on the court, that the Aces are going to be a title threat.
1: Yeah, let me mention one other player, because I watched her since she was at Notre Dame, and then she took her final year.
0: Olivia Miles, yes.
1: Olivia Miles and the Minnesota Lynx. Their star player, who's arguably better than Asia Wilson, I'll still lean towards Asia Wilson, but Nafisia Collar, she's been injured all year. Minnesota is going neck and neck with the Aces to win the regular season. So Olivia Miles and what she's doing as Rookie of the Year, and Minnesota Lynx, again, just very competitive for the WNBA to draw more attention.
0: Hugely, hugely. And I was a believer in the Lynx last year too, and here they are this year, despite Fee missing so much time, thanks to the play of Olivia Miles, the number two overall pick in this year's WNBA draft. They are leading the league right now, 22-6, and sitting pretty at the All-Star break. Tons of great storylines to get into. I know we could talk for an hour or more about this, Debbie, but I'm afraid we're going to have to leave it there. We'll let you get into the weekend and enjoy the WNBA All-Star game and celebrating LeBron to the Philadelphia 76ers.
1: Yes, absolutely. Go Heels.
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0: time's now 8:47. Andrew here with you on this morning, filling in for Aaron. He'll be back in the big chair tomorrow. I'm hoping. I guess I haven't heard directly from him yet. We're going to go ahead and check the cars now. 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We've had a low-key commute except for up near Hillsboro, where a crash has closed a lane near the split with 85 and 40 for eastbound travelers, and that is backing things up further every time I check. So if you're headed eastbound on 85 and 40, you're going to see some delays well before Hillsboro. That's spilling over into all of Hillsboro, according to our own Kenny Dyke, who just made that commute, seeing it show up on Cornelius and 70 and a little bit on Churton Street through downtown. But everybody's cutting through Hillsboro right now. So if you're up there trying to get someplace, make sure you give yourself some extra minutes to get out of town as we've got that delay. Everywhere else is looking great for our morning commute. Just standard slowdowns northbound on Fordham at the Manning Light. And then the Durham Freeway's got a little bit of action, particularly for southbound travelers approaching I-40. If there's something out there I'm missing or there's more details that folks ought to know and you're not operating a motor vehicle, you could reach me on the text line at 919-240-6000. 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And speaking of the weather, as it continues to get warmer, more pleasant opportunities to get outside, you might want to get an indoor-outdoor living space. 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Looking now to our weather forecast, we've got some consistency in the forecast. We're going to be near 88 degrees each day this week. A little bit of variable in the cloud cover. Today, 89 and partly cloudy. Tomorrow, 89 and PM thunderstorms. We'll be seeing over a half an inch of rain. Wednesday, 89 and sunny. Same thing on Thursday, and then 88 and mostly sunny for Friday and Saturday. 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They're presenting Care and Concern, recent acquisitions of modern and contemporary art, an exhibition exploring how artists communicate their cares and concerns about the world around them. It's on view through November 15th. Admission is free. You can find out more at ackland.org. We are going to do our trivia question coming up here in about 30 seconds. We've got some NBA trivia, so get those phones ready. We'll be right back here on This Morning with Aaron Keck.
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0: Time now for the Impossible Quiz. Your chance to win a pair of movie tickets to a local theater here in Chapel Hill. And today, we will be giving away two tickets to the Lumina Theater. This summer, you can head to the Southern Village for Movies on the Green, hosted by the Lumina Theater. 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Those phones ready for today's trivia question. Listening to Brighton and Deb talk basketball got me thinking about some NBA trivia. So today's trivia question is, who is the oldest player in NBA history to lead the league in scoring for a season? Just looking for the name of a player. If you know the name of the player who's the oldest to ever lead the NBA in scoring for a season, give me a call at 919-929-9245. That's 919-929-9245. You think you know the answer, and you could win two tickets to the Lumina Theater.
1: Time now for this week's Hometown Hero, brought to you by the Omax Gardner Foundation. This week's Hometown Hero is Mike Naglich of Eflin, who's gearing up for a major endeavor for a good cause, a trip to Ukraine in late October to deliver needed supplies for residents in the war zone.
2: It's something that makes a real contribution and is worthwhile.
1: He's making the journey in conjunction with a UK-based nonprofit called Convoy for Ukraine, which has been active since the war began.
2: They've had over 500 volunteers. They've delivered almost 300 vehicles in 24 convoys.
1: What do they bring?
2: Vehicles like SUVs, trucks, ambulances are highly prized.
1: It's a refurbished ambulance that Mike Naglich will be bringing. He's purchased it already with his own funds, and he's got a GoFundMe now to help offset some of the costs.
2: They also always try and bring along things like generators, medical supplies, food, blankets. And they try and pack up the vehicles to the gills. You know, as much stuff as they can take, they take. I think they try and make every convoy count as much as possible.
1: That's really impressive. I know a lot of us care deeply about the situation in Ukraine. Not many of us would be willing or able to take that big step in going there.
2: I just felt an opportunity I've really been looking for some time to do something other than just give money. I mean, that's important, but it's a way to actually be there and experience really what is an important point in history.
1: Mike Naglich is a retired nurse with a long career of heroic efforts around the world. He worked in Honduras. He and his wife Joanne worked with Native Americans in Navajo country and in Alaska.
2: But I think this will stand out for me as being one of the most interesting experiences I will have ever had in my life. You know, I was in the military a long time ago, and to me this is going to be like some experiences I had in the military where you just kind of get launched into the unknown.
1: Learn more about Convoy for Ukraine and the work they do by visiting their website, convoyforukraine.com, the number four there. And you can visit our website, chapelboro.com, to get a link to the GoFundMe. And thanks, congratulations, and safe travels to Mike Naglich, this week's Hometown Hero.
2: Whatever it is, it's going to be good, no matter what happens. I just got to be open to do my part and just let the experience kind of unfold.
1: Brought to you by the Omax Gardner Foundation, a nonprofit formed in 1942 to carry on the legacy of Governor Gardner by providing financial support to any institution devoted to charitable, scientific, literary, or educational purposes. We thank them for their generous support of our Hometown Hero program all summer long.
0: Andrew here filling in for Aaron on This Morning with Aaron Keck, and we had a trivia winner. Congratulations to Christine Shooter. She knew that the oldest player to lead the league in scoring in the NBA was UNC Michael Jordan. Back in the 97-98 season at age 35 years and 60 days, Jordan averaged 28.7.

0: points a game to lead the league. And of course, my jumping off point for thinking about that was imagining LeBron James with going into that next season where he'll be playing at age 42. Was interested to learn that LeBron's only led the league in scoring once during his career, and it was when he was like 23. So how about that? Michael Jordan, the correct answer. Congratulations again to Christine Shooter. Time's now 8:55.
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0: Time's now 8:56. Andrew here wrapping up this morning with Aaron Keck with one more check of the weather. We'll get some local music in here too in the Keckian fashion. Local weather real consistent for us this week. We're at 74 now on our way up to 89, which will be pretty much our high temperature all week long. Mostly sunny and 89 is the standard this week. The one exception tomorrow when we are at 89 degrees with PM thunderstorms over a half an inch predicted. 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You can find the full menu at 411west.com. Got some local music now from the Rattle Traps. They're having an album release party with Max Lane at Cat's Cradle Backroom on Saturday. And we'll listen to some of that new Rattle Traps now. This is Not One Good Bar.

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1: ABC News, I'm Sherry Preston. Deadly violence at a food festival in Seattle. Some people there initially thought the popping they heard was fireworks. Brian Barker knew right away.
2: My gut feeling was that it was shots, because I'm originally from Texas, so I know what shots are.
1: No shots hitting several people. Three are dead, four more hurt. Police think two suspects started shooting at each other, but only one is in custody. New violence in the Middle East, even as the U.S. and Iran go into another day of the pause in fighting. Saudi Arabia has just said it shot down drones launched from Iraq, fired by militias backed by Iran. Here's ABC's Karen Waugh.
3: Iran's foreign ministry is calling weekend talks with the U.S. ally Oman fruitful, with both sides working on a plan to keep ships moving safely through the Strait of Hormuz. But the U.S. ambassador to the U.N. says Tehran itself is divided.
1: Dangerously hot weather settling in over much of the country. 120 million Americans are under heat alerts. This is ABC News. The first ever national midterm political convention is about 6 weeks away, and a non-traditional GOP agenda is still being worked out, says ABC's Jim Ryan in Dallas.
4: The organizers of September's two-day event in Dallas acknowledge using the term convention loosely. There'll be no delegate voting or platform to discuss. Instead, Texas GOP Chair Dorinda Randall posted on X.
5: This is a rally and a fundraiser designed to bring Republicans together to help us win in November.
4: The speaker list has not been made public, although President Trump is expected to headline. It's a prelude to the actual 2028 Republican National Convention to be held in Houston. Jim Ryan, ABC News in Dallas-Fort Worth.
1: Putting food on the table is taking money out of our savings. A new survey says nearly one in five American adults are dipping into savings just to pay for groceries. And more than 5% are being forced to use payday advance loans to buy food. The Urban Institute, which conducted the survey, says food costs are up 32% in the last 5 years. Sherry Preston, ABC News.
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8: 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Here's Chris.
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11: 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I'm Michael Coe, filling in for Andrew Stuckey this morning. We are going to get your day and your week off on the right foot with 2 hours of great music coming down the docket. Going to get you started with some Watch House and some Avett Brothers. But before either of those, here's Arlo Parks with Softly.

0: Yes! I always have coffee when I watch Radar. You know that.
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0: As promised, that was the Avett Brothers with Untitled Number 4 here on The Morning Grind on 97.9 The Hill WCHL. Michael here with you, filling in for Andrew Stuckey this morning. And we are going to take a quick break right now, hear from some community partners. But don't even think about turning that dial. We'll be right back with even more great music.
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0: upcoming events in our community. Local officials are asking for your input as they discuss the future of the 11-mile rail line from I-85 through Carborough to Chapel Hill that currently brings coal to UNC's cogen plant on Cameron Avenue. New study is looking at different possibilities for the line, including public transit or a bike and pedestrian trail. And there are several upcoming community workshops where you can offer your feedback. Next one is Saturday, August 1st from 10 a.m. to noon at Morris Grove Elementary School. Everyone's invited to that. Meanwhile, in Chatham County, if you want to know more about the experience of living in poverty, the Chatham Community Library is hosting a poverty simulation event Monday, August 3rd from 9:30 to 12:30. Register in advance on the library's page at chathamcountync.gov. And mark your calendars for Friday, August 7th and head to Hillsboro to help Orange County celebrate the reopening of the Eno Arts Mill after recovering from Chantal. Party from 6 to 9 p.m. with live music from Liquid Pleasure. 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

0: With your hometown news update, I'm Andrew Stuckey. We start with some news across the news desk this morning in sports. UNC has announced that they are placing Michael Lombardi, the general manager for the Tar Heel football program, on paid administrative leave effective immediately. University did not provide any reasons behind taking this action. This is a developing story, and we'll have more information as soon as it becomes available. Meanwhile, in arts news, the Orange County Arts Commission is about to reopen the Eno Arts Mill in Hillsboro after being closed for over a year due to massive flood damage last summer. Katie Murray of the Arts Commission says a recovery wouldn't have been possible without the support of the community.
1: I just could not believe it. Like, this community is so incredible. That morning, I

0: it. I posted on social at Weaver Street. It was one of the only places in town that had power, and said, please, all hands on deck, come help us. And, you know, within an hour, we had 100 people there. We got a 10,000 square foot space moved out in 2.5 days. And then all the donations, we raised so much money. We were able to fully reimburse all of our artists for their losses, some of which were close to $20,000. We also were able to give grants out to artists throughout the county, you know, in Chapel Hill and Carborough too, that lost their livelihood or lost their cars. We really live in a wonderful community, and I'm so thankful to be here.
1: You can find that full conversation with Katie Murray at chapelborough.com. Finally, in restaurant news, local bar favorite The Kraken has been closed since the end of June with little explanation. We now know the plan. Longtime employee and new owner James Peary announced on Facebook earlier that the bar will be reopening under the name Bar Mutiny sometime in September. With your hometown headlines, I'm Andrew Stuckey.
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0: band is this?
1: You've never heard of it.
0: Okay. Can I just get an iced coffee, please?
1: I mean, I could pour espresso over ice, but I don't know why you'd want us to do that.
0: Oh, because it's like 90 degrees outside.
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0: Magic Al along with Viv and Riley with Hello. Before that, it was Lyle Lovett with If I Had a Boat and Mae Simonés with I Can Do What I Want here on The Morning Grind on 97.9 The Hill WCHL. Michael here with you, and we are going to take a quick break, hear from some community partners, but we will be right back with even more great music.
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That was Widow's Peak with Everything is Simple, and before that it was James Blake with When the Party's Over here on The Morning Grind on 97.9 The Hill WCHL. And we are almost out of time here in the 9 o'clock hour, but we do have time for one more song, and it is going to be a staff favorite. This is one of social media manager Henry Taylor's favorite bands ever. 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
12: ABC News, I'm Sherry Preston. Chaos amid gunfire at a Seattle food festival.
13: There were stepping over people, there was a lot of food on the floor, and there were kids, strollers.
12: Roberto Ramirez caught in the crush of people running when police say two people started shooting at each other. Three are dead, four more hurt. One of those suspects is in custody. Officials in France say a major wildfire has stopped growing, but the fires in France and Spain are still burning. The Bordeaux wine country still threatened. And over the border in Spain, ABC's Marcus Moore.
14: Spain declaring their first ever national emergency due to fires. More than

0: 100,000 people either evacuating or ordered to shelter in place. Outside Valencia Saturday, authorities say a 78-year-old man was found dead. Country's first fire casualty.
1: The pause in fighting holding between the U.S. and Iran, but Saudi Arabia says it shot down drones fired by an Iranian-backed militia. This is ABC News. OpenAI chief Sam Altman at the White House this week seeking approval for the company's most powerful generative AI model yet.
2: The system, capable of solving an 80-year-old math problem, could also take on complex tasks for businesses and the government. But that same ability to act more independently is also raising safety concerns. After OpenAI system was able to hack into another AI platform called Hugging Face during a security test. Hugging Face's CEO calls the hack unprecedented.
1: ABC's Sophie Flay. President Trump tours a GM factory in Milford, Michigan today and is expected to defend his tariff policies. Michigan is a state that heavily relies on Canada, and recent 50% tariff increases on imported auto parts and other items have created some serious concerns there. UN Development Program warning that Iran and the war, rising energy and food prices because of it, have the potential to pushing 45 million more people into poverty in the coming years. I'm Sherry Preston, ABC News.
3: That'll be $84.52.
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13: 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Michael Coe here with you, filling in for Andrew Stuckey on this Monday morning. We have got another hour of great music to get your day and your week started on the right foot. And first, we've got a friend of the station, John Ward Bile, with Forgotten.

0: Decembrists with Clementine, and before that, it was Big Thief with Masterpiece here on The Morning Grind on 97.9 The Hill WCHL. And we are going to take a quick break, hear from some community partners, but don't go anywhere. We've got even more great music coming up after this.
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That was Mags with Drugs here on The Morning Grind on 97.9 The Hill WCHL. Michael here with you on this Monday morning. We've got a hometown favorite coming up next. It's Mipso with Coming Down the Mountain.

0: Hey there, this is Henry Taylor, and here's what you can find on chapelboro.com today. Orange County's local governments are teaming up with UNC and North Carolina Railroad to study the J Branch Rail Line, which runs for 11 miles from Interstate 85 to UNC's campus, and to see what is possible for converting the tracks into a trail. Head to our news section to learn more about the potential project. Next, head to our town square section for the latest wonderful water. This month, we spoke with Bree Carter and Katie Hall, both part of OWASA's communications team, about recent drought conditions and what precautions and restrictions mean for our community. Also in Town Square, there are plenty of new columns for you. Read Gene Bolduc's retelling of the story of a Nixon staffer turned witness, Andrew Taylor Troutman's recounting of his recent travels, and multiple viewpoints columns on issues from across the community. You can find all of that and so much more on chapelboro.com.
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0: With your hometown news update, I'm Andrew Stuckey. We start with some news across the news desk this morning in sports. UNC has announced that they are placing Michael Lombardi, the general manager for the Tar Heel football program, on paid administrative leave effective immediately. University did not provide any reasons behind taking this action. This is a developing story, and we'll have more information as soon as it becomes available. Meanwhile, in arts news, the Orange County Arts Commission is about to reopen the Eno Arts Mill in Hillsboro after being closed for over a year due to massive flood damage last summer. Katie Murray of the Arts Commission says a recovery wouldn't have been possible without the support of the community.
1: I just could not believe it. Like, this community is so incredible. That morning I went, I posted on social at Weaver Street. It was one of the only places in town that had power, and said, please, all hands on deck, come help us. And, you know, within an hour, we had 100 people there. We got a 10,000 square foot space moved out in 2.5 days. And then all the donations, we raised so much money. We were able to fully reimburse all of our artists for their losses, some of which were close to $20,000. We also were able to give grants out to artists throughout the county, you know, in Chapel Hill and Harbor, too, that lost their livelihood or lost their cars. We really live in a wonderful community, and I just am so thankful to be here.
0: You can find that full conversation with Katie Murray at chapelboro.com. Finally, in restaurant news, local bar favorite The Kraken has been closed since the end of June with little explanation. We now know the plan. Longtime employee and new owner James Peary announced on Facebook earlier that the bar will be reopening under the name Bar Mutiny sometime in September. With your hometown headlines, I'm Andrew Stuckey.
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0: as heard on Napoleon Dynamite. That was We Are Going to Be Friends by the White Stripes. And before that, it was Bombadil and Kate Rudy with The Real Thing and Greg Mendez with Alone here on The Morning Grind on 97.9 The Hill WCHL. Going to take a quick break and hear from some community partners, but we'll be right back with even more great music.
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That was Real Estate with Primitive, and before that, it was M. Ward and First Aid Kit with Too Young to Die here on the Morning Grind on 97.9 The Hill WCHL. And we are almost out of time. It has been a pleasure to take you through your Monday morning. You're going to hear from some community partners and then ABC News, and then it'll be time for The Record Shop with my good friend Jordan Bile. But before any of that, we do have time for one more song, and it is another staff favorite. This is a personal favorite of mine. It's Chatham Rabbits with Gas Money.

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5: ABC News, I'm Sherry Preston. A pause in U.S. attacks on Iran. Sources say the White House is holding off on strikes while negotiators go back to the bargaining table. The search is on in Seattle for at least one more gunman in yesterday's deadly shooting. Three people were shot and killed during a food festival at the Space Needle. Four others were hurt. Roberto Ramirez was caught in the panic that followed.
6: All the vendors got behind the plywood because of the shooter until, I don't know, it was like 5 minutes. Then it was kind of like, you know, a big silence. And it wasn't until like 15 minutes later the cops started showing up.
5: A monster wildfire in France has forced 220,000 people from their homes. However, the country's interior minister said today that fire has stopped growing. Fires also burning in Spain. One person there was killed. The trial begins today for Lindsay Clancy in Massachusetts. The former nurse killed her three children 19 days after being discharged from a psychiatric hospital. This is ABC News. Drought, demand, and supply disruptions, all of it's helped push beef prices to record highs this summer. The government now dismissing fears about a parasitic larva in cattle to try and bring those prices down.
7: 11 months ago, with the parasitic New World screwworm creeping toward Texas, Agriculture Secretary Brooke Rollins suspended imports of cattle from Mexico, saying at the time,
8: "Do we expect beef prices to continue to rise, perhaps?"
7: Despite the ban, the first screwworm was detected in the U.S. in June, but with beef prices at an all-time high, Rollins has lifted the ban on imports of Mexican cattle, starting with the port of entry in Douglas, Arizona, next month. Jim Ryan, ABC News.
5: Putting food on the table is taking money out of our savings. A new survey says nearly one in five American adults are dipping into savings just to pay for groceries. More than 5% are being forced to use payday advance loans for food. The Urban Institute, which conducted the survey, says food costs are up 32% in the past 5 years. Sherry Preston, ABC News.
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That was Beck with Up All Night on The Record Shop. I'm Jordan Bile. 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
7: Hey there, this is social media manager Henry Taylor. Whether it's a clear, sunny day or there are storms on the horizon, skies are blue over on Blue Sky. 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

That was White Reaper with Blue 42 on the Record Shop. I'm Jordan Bile. Our next song is our New Music Monday track of the week. 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
1: 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A Durham-based energy company was at the center of a federal fraud investigation for months and is now filing for bankruptcy to try and survive. We're featuring reporting from Inside Climate News about American Efficient and how energy efficiency businesses like it supposedly work. Next, check out our Town Square section, where you can find this week's Hometown Hero feature. We're recognizing retired nurse Mike Naglich for his work to gather supplies for residents in Ukraine's war zone. 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
1: With your hometown news update, I'm Andrew Stuckey. We start with some news across the news desk this morning in sports. UNC has announced that they are placing Michael Lombardi, the general manager for the Tar Heel football program, on paid administrative leave effective immediately. University did not provide any reasons behind taking this action. This is a developing story, and we'll have more information as soon as it becomes available. Meanwhile, in arts news, the Orange County Arts Commission is about to reopen the Eno Arts Mill in Hillsboro after being closed for over a year due to massive flood damage last summer. Katie Murray of the Arts Commission says a recovery wouldn't have been possible without the support of the community.
2: I just could not believe it. Like, this community is so incredible. That morning I went, I posted on social at Weaver Street. It was one of the only places in town that had power, and said, please, all hands on deck, come help us. And, you know, within an hour, we had 100 people there. We got a 10,000 square foot space moved out in 2.5 days. And then all the donations, we raised so much money. We were able to fully reimburse all of our artists for their losses, some of which were close to $20,000. We also were able to give grants out to artists throughout the county, you know, in Chapel Hill and Carrboro too, that lost their livelihood or lost their cars. We really live in a wonderful community, and I'm so thankful to be here.
1: You can find that full conversation with Katie Murray at chapelboro.com. Finally, in restaurant news, local bar favorite The Kraken has been closed since the end of June with little explanation. We now know the plan. Longtime employee and new owner James Peary announced on Facebook earlier that the bar will be reopening under the name Bar Mutiny sometime in September. With your hometown headlines, I'm Andrew Stuckey.

It's Monday, which means we named a new hometown hero this morning. Our hometown hero is Mike Naglich, who is making the trip to the Ukraine to bring an ambulance full of supplies for the residents of Ukraine affected by the ongoing war. You can read more about Mike's work with Convoy for Ukraine on chapelboro.com in our Town Square section. 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

That was Anna Calvi and Iggy Pop with God's Lonely Man on the Record Shop. I'm Jordan Bile. That's about all I have time for in the first hour of the Record Shop, but I'm going to be sticking with you with more great music after ABC News at the top of next hour. To close out the first hour of the show, let's get into the Pixies with Gouge Away.

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1: Andrew here with a check of the Chapelboro concert calendar. Massachusetts rockers Passion Pit will be bringing their brand of synth pop to the Ritz on Friday, July 31st. The very same night, Cat's Cradle Backroom will have the lo-fi songwriting of Philadelphia singer-songwriter Greg Mendez. Again, that's Friday, July 31st. And looking ahead to August, Wednesday the 26th, we've got a double bill at the Motor Co. 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
6: ABC News, I'm Sherry Preston. The second suspected gunman in that mass shooting in Seattle is still on the loose. Police say one person's in custody, but a second person is believed to have been involved. When the two began firing at one another, three were killed, four wounded, including a two-year-old boy. Evacuations underway for 300,000 people in Central Europe. They have fled their homes amid massive wildfires in Spain and France. ABC's Marcus Moore is not far from Madrid.
7: The region had a very wet winter and also a spring, so there's a lot of vegetation, dry vegetation now. And also, Western Europe had its hottest June on record, a kind of perfect storm for these fires to start and then move rapidly across the terrain, and the temperatures are expected to rise again.
6: The mediators say they have achieved progress in ceasefire talks between the United States and Iran, part of what helped a lapse in the fighting. Done deal. The contract has been inked and the press release is out, making LeBron James officially a Philadelphia 76er. This is ABC News. In the wake of some major AI hacking incidents, a new cybersecurity alliance is gaining traction in the tech world.
8: 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Mike Dubusky, ABC News.
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4: I'm Chapel Hill Town Manager Ted Voorhees. This is Our Town, Stories of Chapel Hill, where you get to hear from the people at the heart of your local government. I want you to meet Keisha Hargraves and Emily Powell from Chapel Hill Transit. 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
6: 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Bus Rapid Transit will transform how people get through our busiest corridor, the MLK's South Columbia Corridor, from Eubanks Park and Ride to Southern Village. It carries our legacy of being a really progressive service in town, launching in 2030.
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That was Lost Boys by Phoebe Bridgers on The Record Shop. I'm Jordan Bile. It's going to be a partly cloudy day today with the high in the upper 80s and the low in the upper 60s. I'm seeing a chance for some storms as of now tomorrow night, so keep an eye on that. Let's get back into the music with Bloom Baby Bloom by Wolf Alice.

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1: 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Local officials are asking for your input as they discuss the future of the 11-mile rail line from I-85 through Carrboro to Chapel Hill that currently brings coal to UNC's cogen plant on Cameron Avenue. 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Everyone's invited to that. Meanwhile, in Chatham County, if you want to know more about the experience of living in poverty, the Chatham Community Library is hosting a poverty simulation event Monday, August 3rd from 9:30 to 12:30. 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And mark your calendars for Friday, August 7th and head to Hillsborough to help Orange County celebrate the reopening of the Eno Arts Mill after recovering from Chantal. Party from 6 to 9 p.m. with live music from Liquid Pleasure. 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
1: With your hometown news update, I'm Andrew Stuckey. We start with some news across the news desk this morning in sports. UNC has announced that they are placing Michael Lombardi, the general manager for the Tar Heel football program, on paid administrative leave effective immediately. University did not provide any reasons behind taking this action. This is a developing story, and we'll have more information as soon as it becomes available. Meanwhile, in arts news, the Orange County Arts Commission is about to reopen the Eno Arts Mill in Hillsboro after being closed for over a year due to massive flood damage last summer. Katie Murray of the Arts Commission says a recovery wouldn't have been possible without the support of the community.
2: I just could not believe it. Like, this community is so incredible. That morning I went, I posted on social at Weaver Street. It was one of the only places in town that had power, and said, please, all hands on deck, come help us. And, you know, within an hour, we had 100 people there. We got a 10,000 square foot space moved out in 2.5 days. And then all the donations, we raised so much money. We were able to fully reimburse all of our artists for their losses, some of which were close to $20,000. We also were able to give grants out to artists throughout the county, you know, in Chapel Hill and Carrboro too, that lost their livelihood or lost their cars. We really live in a wonderful community, and I just am so thankful to be here.
1: You can find that full conversation with Katie Murray at chapelboro.com. Finally, in restaurant news, local bar favorite The Kraken has been closed since the end of June with little explanation. We now know the plan. Longtime employee and new owner James Peary announced on Facebook earlier that the bar will be reopening under the name Bar Mutiny sometime in September. With your hometown headlines, I'm Andrew Stuckey.
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That was local artist Robert Morton with Escape from This Fire on the Record Shop. I'm Jordan Bile. UNC Field Hockey released their schedule yesterday. They will have a preseason scrimmage against Duke on the 21st of August and then open the regular season on August 28th against Michigan. To check out the schedule, head over to chapelboro.com in our sports section. It's time for some more music in the Record Shop. This is Lucinda Williams with Car Wheels on a Gravel Road.

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That was Switchover by Horse Girl on the Record Shop. I'm Jordan Bile. That's about all I have time for in the second hour of the Record Shop, but there's plenty more great music still to come in the Record Shop after ABC News at the top of next hour. To close out the second hour of the show, I've got one more song. This is the Talking Heads with Burning Down the House.

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1: 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A Durham-based energy company was at the center of a federal fraud investigation for months and is now filing for bankruptcy to try and survive. We're featuring reporting from Inside Climate News about American Efficient and how energy efficiency businesses like it supposedly work. Next, check out our Town Square section, where you can find this week's Hometown Hero feature. We're recognizing retired nurse Mike Naglich for his work to gather supplies for residents in Ukraine's war zone. 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
1: ABC News, I'm Michelle Franzen. Seattle police and state authorities investigating Sunday's deadly shooting at a food festival in the heart of the city's downtown. Three people were killed, four others injured, including a toddler. Police say it appears two suspects were involved in a dispute and a shootout. One is in custody, and the search for the other suspect continues. ABC's Alex Stone is on scene and has witness sound.
2: A bullet landed into the tree that was right next to us.
3: Ava Hendricks was at the festival with her family when the gunfire erupted.
2: It was very scary, and like after the whole thing was over, you know, and we're just waiting for the police to come, and we're just looking at each other like, how are we still alive? You know, like, how did we make it through that?
3: One suspect has been taken into custody. Police say another suspect is still on the loose.
1: A fragile pause in hostilities between the U.S. and Iran, the White House says, to give diplomacy a chance to take root. It follows 2 weeks of airstrikes between both sides. On Wall Street, stocks are mixed this hour. This is ABC News. The Agriculture Department is lifting its ban on importing beef from Mexico.
4: 11 months ago, with the parasitic New World screwworm creeping toward Texas, Agriculture Secretary Brooke Rollins suspended imports of cattle from Mexico, saying at the time,
5: do we expect beef prices to continue to rise, perhaps?
4: Despite the ban, the first screwworm was detected in the U.S. in June. But with beef prices at an all-time high, Rollins has lifted the ban on imports of Mexican cattle, starting with the port of entry in Douglas, Arizona, next month. Jim Ryan, ABC News.
1: An investigation is underway after more than a dozen campers at a YMCA in New Jersey got sick at a summer camp after allegedly consuming mushroom-laced edibles. Camp officials say that one camper shared the chocolate edibles with children between the ages of 10 and 13 years old. Authorities say that they are all said to be in stable condition. I'm Michelle Franzen, ABC News.
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12: Welcome back into The Record Shop. I'm Jordan Dial. Thank you for spending your Monday afternoon with me. I've got some great music coming up for us in the final hour of The Record Shop, and let's get right into it. This is Lucy Clearwater with I Want to Fight You.

That was Michelle with Never Again on The Record Shop. I'm Jordan Bile. 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This is Jesus and Mary Chain with Happy When It Rains.

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That was TTSSFU with Upstairs on the Record Shop. I'm Jordan Bile. 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
1: Andrew here with a check of the Chapelboro concert calendar. Massachusetts Rockers Passion Pit will be bringing their brand of synth pop to the Ritz on Friday, July 31st. The very same night, Cat's Cradle Backroom will have the lo-fi songwriting of Philadelphia singer-songwriter Greg Mendez. Again, that's Friday, July 31st. And looking ahead to August, Wednesday the 26th, we've got a double bill at the Motor Co. Miami psych pop trio Mustard Service will be headlining with LA indie darlings Pity Party Girls Club, warming up the crowd. 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
1: With your hometown news update, I'm Andrew Stuckey. We start with some news across the news desk this morning in sports. UNC has announced that they are placing Michael Lombardi, the general manager for the Tar Heel football program, on paid administrative leave effective immediately. University did not provide any reasons behind taking this action. This is a developing story, and we'll have more information as soon as it becomes available. Meanwhile, in arts news, the Orange County Arts Commission is about to reopen the Eno Arts Mill in Hillsboro after being closed for over a year due to massive flood damage last summer. Katie Murray of the Arts Commission says a recovery wouldn't have been possible without the support of the community.
2: I just could not believe it. Like, this community is so incredible. That morning I went, I posted on social at Weaver Street. It was one of the only places in town that had power, and said, please, all hands on deck, come help us. And, you know, within an hour, we had 100 people there. We got a 10,000 square foot space moved out in 2.5 days. And then all the donations, we raised so much money. We were able to fully reimburse all of our artists for their losses, some of which were close to $20,000. We also were able to give grants out to artists throughout the county, you know, in Chapel Hill and Carrboro too, that lost their livelihood or lost their cars. We really live in a wonderful community, and I'm so thankful to be here.
1: 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Finally, in restaurant news, local bar favorite The Kraken has been closed since the end of June with little explanation. We now know the plan. Longtime employee and new owner James Peary announced on Facebook earlier that the bar will be reopening under the name Bar Mutiny sometime in September. With your hometown headlines, I'm Andrew Stuckey.
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That was Proper with Red, White, and Blue on the Record Shop. I'm Jordan Bile. UNC football announced on Monday that they've placed general manager Michael Lombardi on paid administrative leave, effective immediately. To read more, head over to chapelboro.com in our sports section. 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

That was the side project of two artists that I love, Alex Gaskarth of All Time Low and Mark Hoppus of Blink 182, Simple Creatures with Adrenaline. And before that, we heard Green Day with Who Wrote Holden Caulfield on the Record Shop. I'm Jordan Bile, and unfortunately, my time with you in the Record Shop has come to a close. But you can catch me later on tonight filling in for Aaron on Live and Local at 6 o'clock. To close out the Record Shop, I still have time for one more song. This is Jimmy Eat World with Sweetness.

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1: Upcoming events in our community. Local officials are asking for your input as they discuss the future of the 11-mile rail line from I-85 through Carrboro to Chapel Hill that currently brings coal to UNC's cogen plant on Cameron Avenue. 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And there are several upcoming community workshops where you can offer your feedback. Next one is Saturday, August 1st from 10 a.m. to noon at Morris Grove Elementary School. Everyone's invited to that. Meanwhile, in Chatham County, if you want to know more about the experience of living in poverty, the Chatham Community Library is hosting a poverty simulation event Monday, August 3rd from 9:30 to 12:30. 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And mark your calendars for Friday, August 7th and head to Hillsborough to help Orange County celebrate the reopening of the Eno Arts Mill after recovering from Chantal. Party from 6 to 9 p.m. with live music from Liquid Pleasure. 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
3: 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We are open from 11 a.m. to 9 p.m. daily with all of your favorites, including our gluten-free bakery. 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
13: ABC News, I'm Michelle Franzen. Following 2 weeks of renewed hostilities, the U.S. and Iran now agreeing to pause airstrikes. The White House says President Trump decided against striking Iran forcefully over the weekend. Sources tell ABC News one big reason was to preserve anti-missile defense systems like Patriots. Here's ABC's Karen Travers.
14: The president also spoke to Axios this morning, and he said that he would consider going back to what he called, quote, very strong military action if talks between the U.S. and Iran were to fail. And he also said he's not really willing to give diplomacy all that much time. He was pushed on how long he is willing to give the diplomatic talks at this point, and he said either it goes fast or not at all.
13: Federal health regulators tracing the surge of cyclosporiasis cases, one of the biggest now in U.S. history. The CDC says four more states are now linked to recent cases of the parasitic illness and shredded lettuce iceberg lettuce. This is ABC News. A nonpartisan think tank is out with new research showing how difficult it is becoming for Americans to make ends meet and to feed their families in an uncertain economy.
15: Putting food on the table is taking money out of our savings. A new survey says nearly one in five American adults is dipping

0: tapping into savings just to pay for groceries. And more than 5% are being forced to use payday advance loans to buy food. The Urban Institute, which conducted the survey, says food costs are up 32% in the last 5 years.
1: ABC's Sherry Preston reporting. In Massachusetts, opening statements are underway today in the trial of Lindsay Clancy. She's the mother accused of killing her three young children. Clancy's attorneys are expected to argue she suffered from postpartum psychosis at the time of the alleged murders, and she also allegedly suffered injuries after the death of her children. Analysts say the defense is also expected to claim that the treatment she received then was inadequate. Michelle Franz in ABC News.
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14: 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Andy here on Indy with Andy. Got a whole bunch of music that I'm excited to play for you today. 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This week's selection comes from the project Love Spells. It's Los Angeles-based singer-songwriter Sirtagan Kion Harris, who was originally from Houston. And she blends dreamy shoegaze guitars and synth pop and ethereal vocals. And has actually gotten really popular. I hadn't really heard of Love Spells until last week, but Love Spells has pulled over 1 million monthly listeners on Spotify and just dropped a brand new full-length album on Friday. That album includes the song we're going to listen to, Don't Touch. And you can also see Love Spells live in concert September 19th at Cat's Cradle Backroom, and then again on September 27th at the Red Hat Amphitheater, opening for Suki Waterhouse. So, on the rise with Love Spells, here's brand new music. This is Don't Touch, our New Music Monday selection here on Indie with Andy.

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8: Andy here on Indy with Andy, enjoying the Monday. We had our new Music Monday song during that last set. That was Love Spells with Don't Touch. Enjoying that one quite a bit. I've got another new song that I have played on this show before, but occasionally I have what I consider getting a crush on a song where I just think about it a lot and want to talk about it and want to listen to it a bunch. And that is the case for the new Julia Jacklin song. It's called Get Away From Me, I Think I'll Love You Soon. It's pretty great, and it's nice to see a follow-up from Julia Jacklin. She had a song a couple of years ago that I really liked called Pressure to Party. She's put out some other good stuff, but this one is right up there on the level of Pressure to Party. I love it. We'll listen to it together again now. This is Get Away From Me, I Think I'll Love You Soon, here on Indy with Andy.

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2: Andy here with you on Indy with Andy, celebrating rock and roll birthdays. We'll go back and pick up yesterday as well, since it's a Monday. And there's a pretty big one from yesterday. Born on July 26th, 1943, the legendary Mick Jagger. So we'll go ahead and do the obvious choice here. Mick Jagger, he can't get no satisfaction.

an early 20s Mick Jagger there complaining about his lack of satisfaction. Celebrated his 83rd birthday yesterday. I think he's gotten some satisfaction at some point in the last 60-plus years. Also looking at birthdays from today, one of them that I would like to mention is Bobby Gentry, trailblazing singer-songwriter who got real famous in 1967 with a country narrative ballad. Here's Ode to Billy Joe.

That is a good song there from Bobby Gentry, born on July 27th. Also born on July 27th, the great Juliana Hatfield. Listen to the Juliana Hatfield 3, My Sister.

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3: Andy here with you. Thanks for the hang on this Monday. Earlier in the show, I was talking about having a crush on the song Get Away From Me, I Think I'll Love You Soon by Julia Jacklin. And just last night, I was reminded of a song that I absolutely had a crush on back in 2008. And I don't think I'd listened to it in several years. Somehow fell off the radar. Well, it's back now. This is Ra Ra Riot doing Can You Tell?

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7: Andy here with you, wrapping things up for my time on the air today as I was filling in for Aaron Keck on This Morning with Aaron Keck. That means that one Brighton McConnell will be capably guiding you through news on the Hill coming up, and I get to skedaddle on home. I'm going to country my way on out of the studio. We'll go out on Lydia Lovelace. But first, here is Steve Earle with Telephone Road. Enjoy your Monday.

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2: ABC News, I'm Michelle Franz, and gas prices in the U.S. showing a little decline after President Trump backed away from hitting Iran hard with strikes over the weekend. Maritime traffic, though, still stalled in the Strait of Hormuz for oil and goods. Patrick DeHaan of Gas Buddy tells ABC News that the market remains volatile due to refinery issues in the Gulf and the ongoing war between Ukraine and Russia.
3: Gasoline and diesel only down 2 or 3 cents. That's only about a 2% drop. And part of the reason for that is that refining continues to be impacted. So while the price of oil is down significantly, the price of what comes out of a refinery is down nowhere nearly as significant. And that's something to keep an eye on here, that even if there is de-escalation between the U.S. and Iran, if no new tax emerge, we're still looking at Ukrainian drone attacks in Russia.
2: Along the border of Spain and France, evacuations continue as crews battle wildfires whipped up by dry and hot conditions and winds. The fires now blamed for at least one death in Spain. This is ABC News. In Seattle, three people are dead and four injured following last night's shooting at a food festival.
4: First responders rushing to the festival, attempting to revive two of the people who were shot. But both of those victims ultimately declared dead on scene. Four other people, including a two-year-old, were transported by firefighters to a local hospital after sustaining injuries. One of them later died. One suspect has been taken into custody. Police say another suspect is still on the loose.
2: ABC's Alex Stone, a new cybersecurity alliance gaining traction in the tech world following recent major AI hacking incidents.
5: NVIDIA, SpaceX, Dell, and Microsoft are among the companies joining forces on the Open Secure AI Alliance. The goal? To create advanced cybersecurity tools to guard against attacks from artificial intelligence, like the one where two of OpenAI's models hacked into the website Hugging Face.
2: ABC's Mike DeBusky. There were no winning matching Powerball or Mega Millions drawings over the weekend. Michelle Franz in ABC News.
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18: It is 3:04 on Monday, July 27th. Welcome into today's edition of News on the Hill. I'm News Director Brighton McConnell, substituting for Andrew Stuckey, broadcasting live from our Chapel Hill Media Group studios on East Franklin Street. 88 degrees out there right now in Chapel Hill and Carrboro, but feels warmer than that thanks to the humidity. Pretty used to that summer heat at this point. We'll get a full look at your weather forecast and your afternoon traffic in just a little bit. And stick around, we've got a very busy show today. Later on in this hour, I'll be joined in studio by a pair of folks from the Chapel Hill Police Department, Lieutenant Jason Belcher and Kanan Lawson, talking about the upcoming National Night Out. At 4:30, we have a trio of parents from Glenwood Elementary School, Alex Jackson, Kyan Chung Miao, and Yiha Wei, to talk to us about what their experience and their students' experience has been like so far after the announcement that Glenwood Elementary will be closing next academic year. And in our 5 o'clock hour, I'll be joined on the air by Tommy Ashley of Inside Carolina, talking about the big news of the day from the UNC football program. And that is where we begin our local top stories. That is General Manager Michael Lombardi for the UNC football program, who was brought on board by head coach Bill Belichick back in December 2024, has been put on paid administrative leave effective as of this morning. The university did not share any further details and said in its release that any leadership, staff, or student athletes are prohibited from addressing the topic since it is a personnel matter. But reporting from ESPN, On3's Pete Nakos, and Inside Carolina says the move is related to an HR complaint filed against Lombardi by a former staff member. The news comes as Carolina and the college football world is on the doorstep of a new season, with UNC opening its training camp on Thursday. As general manager, of course, Lombardi focuses mostly on the roster and roster construction, not necessarily the coaching side of the game, so likely no impact to the on-field product moving forward from this move to administrative leave. But as the highest paid general manager in college football at about $1.5 million a year, this is definitely going to be a story to follow as the season picks up, and we'll see what ultimately happens with Lombardi and UNC. Turning from campus to local government, the Chatham County Board of Commissioners are meeting today down in Pittsboro. A work session already took place this afternoon, and they've got their regular business meeting that will pick up at 6 p.m. Notably, this is going to be the first meeting, is the first meeting, I should say, for new County Commissioner Mike Robertson. After winning March's Democratic primary election, being poised for the long-term role, and being appointed to fill the short-term vacancy of David Delaney, Robertson was sworn in last week to take over the District 3 seat on the board. Normally, that process would be part of a meeting like today's. You might be wondering why it's not. Robertson needed to be sworn in before a 60-day deadline of the seat being empty was passed, so they ended up just holding a small ceremony last week. ChathamCountyNC.gov, the details for today's meetings if you want to catch their agenda or follow along on Zoom. Meanwhile, the North Carolina General Assembly has set its calendar for this week, with both chambers reconvening and sides being prepared for some votes and potential veto overrides, according to local Democratic representatives. It comes after the big news from the summer action in the General Assembly, the approval of a comprehensive state budget coming more than a year behind schedule. One of the components that hung up negotiations in the budget was teacher pay. And the result has been touted by lawmakers in both parties as a step forward. The budget features the largest increase in 50 years for starting teachers and the largest average overall pay increase for all teachers in at least 15. But what do public education leaders and advocates think about that? According to North Carolina Association of Educators President Christina Cole, many think it falls short of rewarding longtime teachers and administrators, with Cole describing to us even the early teacher raises might be, quote, too little, too late.
19: Lawmakers are saying this is a pay raise for teachers, but when it's been over 3 years since we've had a budget, as well as not adjusting for inflation and the increased cost of living, this certainly does not feel like a raise to educators, and in particular to our veteran educators in years 14 through 25, where the step increases are flat. And those are the educators who have put in time and labor and, you know, hope to see retirement soon, who aren't getting raises for those years of experience. And that's where we start to see attrition of veteran educators, people leaving the profession. So it's definitely detrimental to not be paying our veteran educators their worth.
18: Once again, that is Christina Cole of the North Carolina Association of Educators speaking there. We had a full conversation with her that is transcribed and available to read on our website, chapelboro.com, if you want to go check that out. Also in that state budget was a $10 million funding pool for local governments who are continuing to try and rebound from last summer's tropical storm Chantal. We saw significant flooding in our community, and many local governments have been footing the bill in the meantime. While some places have been able to reopen in the last year, some are still working toward returning to full operations, and that includes the Eno Arts Mill in Hillsboro. While it's been holding summer classes and workshops, the mill is preparing to hold a grand reopening celebration on August 7th, unveiling an updated gallery. Executive Director of the Orange County Arts Commission, Katie Murray, told us earlier this month that recovery in this way wouldn't have been possible without the donations and volunteer time spent by the community.
20: I just could not believe it. Like, this community is so incredible. That morning I went, I posted on social at Weaver Street. It was one of the only places in town that had power, and said, please, all hands on deck, come help us. And, you know, within an hour, we had 100 people there. We got a 10,000 square foot space moved out in 2.5 days. And then all the donations, we raised so much money. We were able to fully reimburse all of our artists for their losses, some of which were close to $20,000.

0: We also were able to give grants out to artists throughout the county, you know, in Chapel Hill and Carrboro too, that lost their livelihood or lost their cars. I do not wish for it to happen again. And it was extremely traumatic, and it really helped us in a lot of different ways. So it's just a big mix of emotions. We really live in a wonderful community, and I'm so thankful to be here.
1: Once again, that's the voice of Katie Murray, the executive director of the Orange County Arts Commission, speaking there. Two pieces of crime news to share this afternoon. A 19-year-old Chapel Hill man faces serious charges from an incident in Raleigh on Friday. Terrence James Kiernan tried climbing on top of a train at Union Station and assaulted two train conductors when they responded to him. Kiernan is facing attempted murder, assault on a government official, and resisting arrest, among other charges. And the Durham-based energy efficiency company called American Efficient has been at the center of a federal fraud investigation for the last several months. And as it faces $1.1 billion in fines, the company recently filed for bankruptcy. Inside Climate News' Lisa Sorg has been following this story and told us this.
2: A company called American Efficient, they're based in Durham. They fashion themselves as a energy efficiency aggregator, and they are deeply involved in the energy markets. And basically what happened was their business model, FERC, the Federal Energy Regulatory Commission, took issue with how they were earning their money and alleging that they were saving energy and saving ratepayers' money, and basically FERC said, no, you're not, you're defrauding the energy markets. So they fined the company $727 million, told them they had to pay another $410 million in unjust profits. Just letting you know, these are allegations. And so the company has declared bankruptcy because they can't possibly pay that fine. And it also kind of allows them to reorganize, because this case will go to trial in district court, federal district court. We don't know when, but under the law, FERC has to take them to court. And so we'll see if the fine stands, or they settled out of court, or a jury would say, actually, this makes total sense to us, TBA. But the big news is they declared bankruptcy.
1: Once again, Lisa Sorg of Inside Climate News speaking there about the American Efficient ongoing investigation in recent bankruptcy. If you want to learn more about that, we have Lisa's story from Inside Climate News also shared on chapelboro.com. Your time now, 3:14. Let's take a quick break here on News on the Hill, hear from some community partners. But when we come back, your first look this Monday afternoon at traffic and weather together. 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
3: That's right. Time for a look at our traffic and weather together, starting with our report from the road. And we start with reports of a crash on Highway 54. This is westbound between Smith Level Road and Jones Ferry Road. We were seeing some congestion just a few minutes ago, but already the traffic map seems to have indicated that that is clearing up or already improved, which is good news. Speaking of Jones Ferry Road, we got notice earlier today that there was a tree down around the 10 o'clock hour on Jones Ferry Road between Old Greensboro Highway and Damascus Church Road. It does seem like that has since been cleared. Again, that was earlier this morning, so good news is that things are back to normal on that front, but you might see some remnants of that, maybe a couple of slowdowns still on Jones Ferry Road today. Looking a little bit more broadly, our traffic, largely normal patterns and looking pretty good so far. Smooth sailing on I-40 and I-85 according to our traffic maps, and it does seem like our big roads getting folks to those interstates, 15501, 5486, pretty normal traffic patterns, not seeing too much congestion as of now. Durham Freeway also looking pretty clear, and if you're taking 15501 down to Chatham County, should have pretty good trip down there at the moment. Smooth sailing, not a whole lot of traffic to be seen. But we know things can change in a hurry out there on our roads. If you see something we need to be sharing with others throughout the broadcast, a reminder that you can text us here in studio at 919-240-6000. Just take a safe moment before sending any messages our way. And time for a look at our weather. 88 degrees and sunny here in Chapel Hill and Carrboro. A couple clouds mixed in with the sky. And it is per usual with this summer that we have had, feeling a lot warmer out there than just 88 degrees. The humidity definitely adds a few ticks on the thermometer that are not shown, so be prepared for that high heat. It does seem like we should be in the clear from any summer storms, according to the forecast, through the rest of today. Tuesday might have a few thunderstorms. At the moment, it says the evening is when those are most likely. But in general, we're in for what should be a sunny and warm week, maybe not reaching the same hot temperatures, really hot temperatures that we had at times, but seeing consistent forecasts of sun with highs in the upper 80s and likely feeling a little bit warmer than that throughout the whole week. And that does include tonight here on Monday. 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And time now for our look at sports. And once again, the top story of the day, UNC football general manager Michael Lombardi has been put on administrative leave by the university effective this morning. UNC shared a release that did not go into details of why, but reports are that it stems from an HR complaint. And it does mean that, for now, Lombardi will not be around the Tar Heel program as it prepares for the start of the season. The roster Lombardi helped build with head coach Bill Belichick saw a lot of turnover from last year's, their first constructed at the college level. Under Belichick, Carolina went 4-8, and this year, on paper at least, faces an even tougher schedule this fall. That starts with the season opening kickoff in Ireland. It's just about a month away, as the Heels will face TCU on August 29th. Other fall sports are preparing to welcome back players to campus and practices as well, and with that, we're starting to learn more of their schedules. The latest to be released is UNC field hockey, which is once again looking to meet its very, very lofty standards and become national title winners once again under head coach Aaron Mattson. The Heels will have 7 home games in 2026 over in Karen Shelton Stadium, as well as games in the ACC tournament. The stadium is hosting all of the conference tournament this year. The home matchups on the schedule so far will be against Penn, Princeton, Old Dominion, Virginia, Boston College, Syracuse, and Wake Forest, all of those preceded with a scheduled friendly against Wake Forest before the season gets going. The season starts on the road in official capacity against Michigan and Iowa, as is tradition for the Tar Heels, although this year's matches will be in Winston-Salem instead of up north. You can find the full field hockey schedule on chapelboro.com as well as goheels.com. Carolina Athletics also recently announced the date for its fifth annual Dribble for Victory Over Cancer event, a fundraiser where the Tar Heel basketball programs support the Pediatric Cancer Research Foundation and the V Foundation for Cancer Research. People can plan on dribbling with the players across UNC campus on Sunday, September 13th. Finally, in minor league baseball, the Durham Bulls had a bit of a tough weekend. They lost 2 out of 3 on the road against the Memphis Redbirds. They'll return home and they'll get ready for a series throughout this week in Durham against the Gwinnett Stripers, which starts on Tuesday. Sports This Hour brought to us by Olmaz Jewelers. Let's hear a word from them and some other local partners. We've got some music on the way and more news on the Hill coming after that.
0: Olmaz Jewelers in Eastgate Crossing has been part of some of life's most meaningful moments. 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
1: That was The Strokes with Bad Decisions, lead single off of their sixth studio album. And after 6 years, we actually have a new Strokes album that just came out this past weekend. I've yet to listen to it, but I'm excited to give it a listen at some point. I'm News Director Brian McConnell. Welcome back in to News on the Hill 329. Taking a look now at our weather, brought to us by Triangle Regen Medicine. It's another warm one out there today in Chapel Hill and Carrboro, 90 degrees on the nose, according to the thermometer. But according to our weather models, it feels even warmer than that. It does seem like this is going to be pretty standard for the rest of the week. Tuesday could bring some thunderstorms and cool things down a little bit, but we are still looking at largely sunny skies and highs across the week in the upper 80s with lows overnight in the mid 60s. Again, that's about what you can expect out there today. Definitely a warm, sunny summer day. 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
1: We're going to talk about an annual event that happens not only in Chapel Hill, but across the country. A lot of local police departments team up and do National Night Out in their communities every year as a way to try and build some goodwill between the police departments, law enforcement, and the communities that they serve. And we've got the 2026 edition of National Night Out coming up next Tuesday, August 4th at the Hargrave Center in Northside neighborhood. Make sure to swing by from 6 to 8 p.m. There are going to be some food, some games, some fun, all just free. Show up and take part in this. And it'll be a chance to come chat with Chapel Hill police officers in a more casual environment. And joining me in the studio today, I hope also a pretty casual environment for these guys. We've got Lieutenant Jason Belcher with the Chapel Hill Police Department and Kanan Lawson, who is the department's public information officer, joining us. Lieutenant Belcher and Kanan, thanks so much for dropping by to talk with us about National Night Out.
3: Thanks for having us.
4: Yeah, thanks for having us. I appreciate it.
1: So, Lieutenant Belcher, I'll start with you. Can you share a little bit with us about how long you've been with the Chapel Hill Police Department? Give us your background and maybe how many National Nights Out you've been involved with before.
4: Yeah, so this is my 20th year with the Chapel Hill Police Department. I can't say that I've been involved with National Night Out for all 20 years, but certainly a significant number back to when we used to do much smaller events in individual communities throughout Chapel Hill. So it's certainly a time that I enjoy the opportunity to get to know the members of the community that we serve.
1: I'm curious, 2 decades at a police department is pretty awesome. And we hear a lot about how Chapel Hill Police does a good job at retaining their officers, retaining their leaders. Of course,

0: good with this stuff, been good with community outreach since you've been with Chapel Hill?
1: Well, I think it's the staple of what we pride ourselves in. You know, you have to know and understand the community that you serve. Certainly since I've been with the Chapel Hill Police Department, we've always made it a priority to make sure that we listen and understand the community members that we serve, and to make sure that we always have that open line of communication when it comes to understanding and working together. That's what it's about, to provide, you know, the top most safety that we can provide for this community. And we don't reach that unless we work together. So that's our priority. It always has been, and it will continue to be, certainly moving forward as well.
0: Yeah, yeah. You mentioned, of course, being involved in some National Nights Out. What have been some of your takeaways, and what have been some of the experiences in those in the past?
1: Well, I think, you know, it allows officers to see people in a different light, right? Normally when we're responding to 911 calls, there's a little bit different interaction with somebody. This allows you to really enjoy and get to know somebody on a personal level. And you get to talk with those community members in a situation that is not stressful, that you're not dealing with things there where somebody's having a bad day or they've called 911 for help. It allows you to have those conversations, those good conversations that we want to have with community members. So, you know, yeah, I mean, that's the biggest part of this, is building relationships, and that's what we want to do.
0: Yeah. Kanan, I'm turning to you. You're within your first year of working with Chapel Hill Police and Fire. What are you excited about when it comes to this being your first National Night Out?
2: Oh, like Jason was saying, it's just a great way for the community to sort of know the names behind the badge. I feel like there's so many different personalities. I'm lucky enough to work in the PD building, and I've met so many people and learned the ins and outs of like what they do and like their different departments and specialties. And it's just a great way to learn more about them as people.
0: Yeah. Yeah. And once again, we're speaking with Kanan Lawson, who you're hearing there. We also have Lieutenant Jason Belcher with the Chapel Hill Police Department in with us. ChapelHillNC.gov is the town website, and they've got some details up about the 2026 edition of National Night Out, which is coming up on Tuesday, August 4th. And Lieutenant Belcher, you mentioned the philosophy behind the event being to try and build trust with residents and be talking with people in kind of that non-emergency setting. Are there any examples from your time with the police department or anecdotes that you've heard about how National Night Out has set up better interactions or good situations after the fact? Any examples or things that spring to mind?
1: Yeah, I mean, I don't have anything specific, but I mean, I can just say that, you know, these opportunities that allow you to connect with community members certainly will reverberate down the road at some point, and whether that's a good interaction or maybe somebody in a time of need, but they recognize you from an event like this. You know, as part of my job is community outreach, that's what I do on a daily basis, right? So we're constantly trying to build good relationships with the community. So an interaction like this, spending 5-10 minutes talking with somebody, and then you have an interaction, maybe in an emergency situation down the road, you have that rapport with that individual, that trust that we're talking about building, makes a big difference when you're talking about responding to some of these calls. And it encourages people that in time of need, and when something they see is maybe unsafe and they want to call 911, it encourages and helps people trust the police department that they're going to give the appropriate response when they call 911.
0: Yeah, and let's talk about this aspect of it too. I think a lot of folks might hear this event and go, oh, well, this is for maybe neighborhoods that police find themselves in frequently. This is an event that is meant for everybody in the community, right?
1: That's absolutely correct. And like I said earlier, you know, we used to go into, you know, multiple neighborhoods within the community of Chapel Hill and just do small events. And now we've decided that it's really better to host one event, let all community members come together, because it's not just about us too. It's about other community members meeting each other as well. So I think this allows them to do that. It's a celebration. It's about fun. That's what we want people to walk away with, not just the relationship.

0: relationships they build, but that they had a good time. And so we can do it again next year.
1: You've alluded to your other community outreach work as well. What are some other ways that you in your day-to-day try to help foster those good relationships? What other things does the department do on that front?
0: Yeah, so just to give an example, on a monthly basis, we help out with Meals on Wheels. So myself, my coworker, Officer Williams, who is also in community outreach, will go down and we'll spend time with people, folks who volunteer on a weekly basis to put meals together for people to be delivered throughout Orange County, and Chatham County for that matter as well. So that's just one example of what we do. And these are people that we partner with, whether it's Meals on Wheels or the county to do food box deliveries. Those are just some of the things that we're doing. We're out there every day. It seems far from law enforcement, but it's absolutely a necessity in building those community connections and building those good community connections with other groups and other individuals.
1: 100%. And again, National Night Out is a great time to do that. It's coming up next Tuesday. Kanan, I'll turn to you. What can folks expect this year, and what are specific details that people need to know before coming out to this event?
2: I think that the main detail that everybody needs to know is it's free. I mean, it's so hard these days to just leave your house and not spend any money. This is a great way to do that. Food, games, anything you can think of, it'll be there. So we
1: hope you- What kind of food, out of curiosity? Any details on that yet?
2: I am not privy to what is actually on the menu. Yes. I just know there will be free food, and to me that's good enough. Just say free food and I'm there.
1: Absolutely. Absolutely. And any new things added this year? This might be more of a question for you, Jason, since you've been to some National Night Outs before.
0: Yeah, I think we use some things that are very similar in nature, but certainly some of the swag that we like to give away, we changed that up, so
1: yes,
0: that'll be
1: yes,
0: new.
1: Yes.
0: And then also we're gonna demo some of our newer cars that we've just got over the last year. So we want you to see where your money is going and the products that we are using to keep everybody safe.
1: Again, 6 to 8 p.m. at the Hargraves Center in the Northside neighborhood on Tuesday, August 4th. Got to begin wrapping up here with Lieutenant Jason Belcher and Kanan Lawson. Anything else happening around the police department that you think is important for folks to know about in addition to National Night Out next week?
0: Yeah, so we do have coming up on September 19th, Open Chapel Hill Day, and that's actually will be hosted at the new police department on Millhouse Road. Don't have a time yet. It's probably going to be somewhere in the area of 9 to 10 o'clock in the morning, but that allows individuals to come in. It's an open event, and see how the different departments within the police department and other town departments operate.
1: Another great way to kind of get an idea of the people behind the badge, as Kanan was saying, and the people who are actually doing this service to the community, right?
0: Absolutely.
1: Well, make sure to mark your calendar for that. But before then, again, National Night Out on Tuesday, August 4th. Make sure to swing by the Hargraves Center, chapelhillnc.gov, the town website. We'll have details on both of those events. Lieutenant Jason Belcher and Kanan Lawson of the Chapel Hill Police Department, thanks so much for dropping by the studio and sharing some details to help us get ready for National Night Out.
2: Thank you.
0: Thank you so much.
1: Absolutely. 3:41 our time here on News on the Hill. Let's take a quick break. When we come back, another look at our traffic and weather together this Monday afternoon.
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0: ChathamCountyNC.gov. These simulations are very interesting. We did a news story on one a couple years ago that was really informative for the reporter's experience, and it's great to read about. So check that out on Chapelboro, or just plan on going to this event next Monday morning if you are interested. 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
0: That's right, and time for a look at our roads. At the moment, traffic brought to us by School of Rock Chapel Hill. We're seeing things pretty smooth out there, according to our traffic map, which is great to see in any hour, but especially our 3 o'clock hours. People are winding down their days. I will say starting to see a little bit of traffic pickup on 15501 between East Franklin Street and the interstate, but that is pretty normal. Same can be said for the delays we're seeing on 15501 near Old Mason Farm Road and the Manning Drive intersections, but those are definitely where we're seeing the most congestion at this time. We did have a crash on westbound 54 in Carborough between Smith Level Road and Jones Ferry Road earlier this hour. That has since cleared up, and things looking good on our interstates. I-40 and I-85 green on the traffic map all the way through Orange County into both Durham and Alamance. The Durham Freeway also looking clear, and if you're taking 15501 down in Chatham County, looks like smooth sailing right now as well. If you see anything else out there we need to be sharing as the afternoon goes on, a reminder that you can reach out to us on social media or send a text to me here in the studio at 919-240-6000. Once again, School of Rock, Chapel Hill, bringing us this traffic report. Take the stage in front of a live audience by joining the School of Rock, offering individual instruction and group programs for musicians ages 6 to 96. Currently enrolling new students now for all programs at chapelhill.schoolofrock.com. Spots are limited, though, so make sure to sign up today. And turning to our weather, brought to us by Rand Coca-Cola Beverages. Continues to be a warm summer afternoon out there, 90 degrees in Chapel Hill and Carborough, but our thermometer is not lying to us. It's just a little bit warmer than that. Feels warmer than that, thanks to the humidity out there. So it's closer to about 98 degrees if you step outside. And it does seem like we're going to have a little bit more weather like this as the week goes on. The humidity should calm down after some forecasted thunderstorms on Tuesday. Tomorrow's forecasted high 89 degrees and chance of storms in the evening. Potential for some high winds as well on Tuesday. But once we ride that storm out, we'll have some lower humidity for the rest of the week. According to our forecast right now, we can expect it to get back to sunny weather with highs in the upper 80s and lows in the mid 60s. And that's about what we're experiencing out there today. Just a touch warmer than that thanks to that humidity. Once again, Rand Coca-Cola Beverages bringing us this weather report. Celebrate 250 years the classic way with an ice-cold Coca-Cola. Look for limited edition patriotic cans, perfect for summer moments from the backyard to Franklin Street. Celebrate the moment and drink in America with Coca-Cola.
2: 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This week's Hometown Hero is Mike Naglich of Eflin, who's gearing up for a major endeavor for a good cause, a trip to Ukraine in late October to deliver needed supplies for residents in the war zone.
3: It's something that makes a real contribution and is worthwhile.
2: He's making the journey in conjunction with a UK-based nonprofit called Convoy for Ukraine, which has been active since the war began.
3: They've had over 500 volunteers. They've delivered almost 300 vehicles in 24 convoys.
2: What do they bring?
3: Vehicles like SUVs, trucks. Ambulances are highly prized.
2: It's a refurbished ambulance that Mike Naglich will be bringing. He's purchased it already with his own funds, and he's got a GoFundMe now to help offset some of the costs.
3: They also always try and bring along things like generators, medical supplies, food, blankets. And they try and pack up the vehicles to the gills, you know, as much stuff as they can take, they take. I think they try and make every convoy count. as much as possible.
2: That's really impressive. I know a lot of us care deeply about the situation in Ukraine. Not many of us would be willing or able to take that big step in going there.
3: I just felt an opportunity I've really been looking for some time to do something other than just give money. I mean, that's important, but it's a way to

0: actually be there and experience really what is an important point in history.
1: Mike Naglich is a retired nurse with a long career of heroic efforts around the world. He worked in Honduras. He and his wife Joanne worked with Native Americans in Navajo country and in Alaska.
0: But I think this will stand out for me as being one of the most interesting experiences I will have ever had in my life. You know, I was in the military a long time ago, and to me this is going to be like some experiences I had in the military where you just kind of get launched into the unknown.
1: Learn more about Convoy for Ukraine and the work they do by visiting their website, convoyforukraine.com, the number four there. 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And thanks, congratulations, and safe travels to Mike Naglich, this week's hometown hero.
0: Whatever it is, it's going to be good, no matter what happens. I just got to be open to do my part and just let the experience kind of unfold.
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6: I'm Chapel Hill Town Manager Ted Voorhees. This is Our Town, Stories of Chapel Hill, where you get to hear from the people at the heart of your local government. I want you to meet Keisha Hargraves and Emily Powell from Chapel Hill Transit. They're two of many transit teammates who remind us that our Carolina Blue buses do much more than move people.
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11: 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I'm News Director Brighton McConnell, and as we close out the hour here, it's time for New Music Monday, where we debut a brand new track for our listeners. 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New Music Monday this week is a new track from Love Spells, a big synth pop Houston-based artist who is going to be in our area quite a bit in September. Two shows, actually, to check out. One at Cat's Cradle Backroom on September 19th, and then Love Spells is actually opening for Suki Waterhouse over at Red Hat Amphitheater in Raleigh. So if you want to hear an example of their music and maybe go ahead and get those tickets before they catch it big here locally, now's not a bad time to do it. And their latest song, Don't Touch, is a great example of that. Let's hear the latest from Love Spells here on 97.9 The Hill with Don't Touch.

0: Once again, that's Love Spells with Don't Touch, our new Music Monday feature. More twang in that than I realized was going to be in there, but I suppose that's what I should expect from a Houston-based indie artist like Love Spells. If you enjoyed that and you want to check out some other New Music Monday songs that we have featured recently, again, chapelboro.com/New Music Monday, the place to go, and you can see our Spotify list with all of our recent entries. And thanks again to A Better Image Printing for presenting New Music Monday each week. Wrapping up this 3 o'clock hour, thanks again to Lieutenant Jason Belcher and Kanan Lawson of the Chapel Hill Police Department for dropping by, talking to us about National Night Out. And hope you'll stick around. We've got a lot more news on the Hill to come on the other side of ABC News at the top of the hour. In our 4 o'clock hour, I'll be joined by a trio of Glenwood Elementary School parents who are coming in to share what their experience has been like after CHCCS voted on June 4th and selected Glenwood Elementary for closure. Of course, that school is the one that has the Mandarin program, the STEAM Squared program, that is quite popular, but has, at the moment, is going to be preserved. But the question is whether it is going to be going to one school campus, two school campuses. And at the moment, these Glenwood students and Glenwood families are kind of caught in the middle. So we'll be hearing more about what is on their mind and their experience at 4:30. Hope you'll stick around for that conversation. Wrapping up with another look at our weather in Chapel Hill and Carrboro. Sun shining right now on East Franklin Street. Our thermometer is 91 degrees, but our weather model says it feels a little warmer out there because of the humidity. So you can add a few degrees onto that if you're going to be out and about. Does look like we should be in the clear from any summer storms tonight, but tomorrow could bring some evening thunderstorms and rain, and then we should be in for some sunshine the rest of the week. 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
2: ABC News, I'm Michelle Franzen. President Trump, while traveling to Michigan to speak at an economic event, says he's in no rush to reach a temporary ceasefire deal with Iran. It comes after the president backed away from hitting Iran hard with strikes over the weekend. He says to give diplomacy a chance. The president says Iran wants to restart talks.
3: I have a lot of patience. I have plenty of time. Plenty of time. Their whole shoreline's wiped out. The strait is in very good shape. And we're talking right now. You know, they wanted to talk.
2: Sources tell ABC News the pause in strikes is also out of concern for the U.S. stockpile of air defense systems, including Patriots. Seattle authorities continue to search for a second suspect wanted in connection with the deadly shooting at a food festival last night. Three people were killed, four others injured. Police say a 15-year-old is in custody. Temporary protected status, or TPS, for more than 300,000 Haitians set to expire today, along with protections for thousands of Syrians. It follows a Supreme Court ruling last month. This is ABC News. Former FBI Director James Comey's attorneys filed a motion to dismiss the indictment charging him over the Seashell Formation that he posted on social media that read 8647 last year. Federal prosecutors claim that was a threat against President Trump's life. Here's ABC's Peter Harlambous.
4: Defense lawyers accused the Department of Justice of singling out Comey to, quote, prosecute one of the president's most prominent critics. They argue that the photo of seashells arranged in the numbers 8647 are a kind of political speech protected by the First Amendment. Comey has vigorously denied that his post was ever intended as a threat against Trump and is expected to plead not guilty in an arraignment scheduled for next month in North Carolina. Peter Harlambous, ABC News.
2: The long-awaited Gordie Howe Bridge opened today. It offers a second truck connection between Detroit and Windsor, Ontario. The bridge, named after legendary hockey player Gordie Howe from Canada, who spent 25 of his 26-year NHL career with the Detroit Red Wings. Michelle Franzen, ABC News.
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2: It is 4:04. Welcome into the 4 o'clock hour of this Monday edition of News on the Hill. I'm News Director Brighton McConnell, substituting for Andrew Stuckey today and broadcasting live from our Chapel Hill Media Group studios on East Franklin Street. Once again, another sunny summer afternoon out there in our community. 91 degrees on the thermometer, but it feels a little warmer than that in Chapel Hill and Carrboro. We'll get a full look at the weather forecast, not only for tonight, but the rest of the week coming up in just a little bit, as well as your look at Monday afternoon traffic. Also, stick around. I'll be joined here on the air in just a little bit by a trio of Glenwood Elementary School parents, Kyan Chung Miao, Alex Jackson, and Yiha Wei of Glenwood, to talk about their experience in the last couple of weeks as Glenwood Elementary was selected for closure before the 2027-28 academic year. I'm very much looking forward to having them on the air and hearing their perspectives on what these last few weeks have been like and what's been on their mind as the future of Glenwood's Mandarin program kind of hangs in the balance of a decision by the district in the next few weeks. In our 5 o'clock hour, hope you'll stick around for that too. I'll be joined by Tommy Ashley of Inside Carolina to talk about the big news of the day from UNC football, and that is where we're going to start our news as well. General Manager Michael Lombardi, brought on board by UNC football head coach Bill Belichick in December 2024, has been put on paid administrative leave effective this morning. The university did not share any details about why and did say in its release that any leadership, staff, and student athletes are prohibited from addressing the topic since it's a personnel matter. But reporting from ESPN, On3's Pete Nakos, and Inside Carolina today says the move is related to an HR complaint filed against Lombardi by a former staff member. The news comes as Carolina and the college football world is on the doorstep of a new season, with UNC opening training camp on Thursday. As general manager, of course, Lombardi focuses mostly on roster construction, less so on the coaching side of the game, so likely no impact to the on-field product directly from this administrative leave move. But as the highest paid GM in college football at $1.5 million a year, this is certainly going to be a story that we will follow as the season picks up. Turning from UNC campus to local government, the Chatham County Board of Commissioners are meeting today down in Pittsboro. They had a work session that has already taken place this afternoon, and their regular business meeting is going to get started at 6 p.m. tonight. Notably, it's the first meeting for new Commissioner Mike Robertson. After winning March's primary election, likely for a four-year term that will be finalized in November if he does win unopposed, and he was appointed to fill the short-term vacancy of David Delaney, Robertson was sworn in last week to take over that District 3 seat on the board. Normally, that swearing-in process would be grouped in together with a meeting like today's, so there can be some more fanfare around it, but turns out Robertson needed to be sworn in before a 60-day deadline of the seat being empty. That's according to state law, and because of the board's calendar, it needed to be in a small ceremony last week. He is fully taking part in tonight's meeting. Head to ChathamCountyNC.gov for the agenda and how to follow along. Meanwhile, the North Carolina General Assembly has set its calendar for this week, with both chambers reconvening and the sides preparing for some votes. It comes after the big news from the summer action in the legislature, the approval of a comprehensive state budget, coming more than a year behind schedule. One of the components that hung up negotiations was teacher pay, but the result has been touted by lawmakers in both parties as a step forward for the state. The budget features the largest increase for starting teacher pay in about 50 years, and it's the largest average increase for all teachers in at least 15. But while state lawmakers have been celebrating it, what do public education leaders and advocates think? Well, according to North Carolina Association of Educators President Christina Cole, many believe it falls short of rewarding longtime teachers and administrators, with Cole describing even the early teacher raises as too little too late to us here on 97.9 The Hill.
3: Lawmakers are saying this is a pay raise for teachers, but when it's been over 3 years since we've had a budget, as well as not adjusting for inflation and the increased cost of living, this certainly does not feel like a raise to educators, and in particular to our veteran educators in years 14 through 20.

0: 25 where the step increases are flat. And those are the educators who have put in time and labor and, you know, hope to see retirement soon, who aren't getting raises for those years of experience. And that's where we start to see attrition of veteran educators, people leaving the profession. So it's definitely detrimental to not be paying our veteran educators their worth.
1: Once again, that's Christina Cole of the North Carolina Association of Educators speaking there. We've got the full interview that we had with her transcribed and shared on chapelboro.com if you'd like to read or listen to more of her thoughts. Also in that approved state budget was a $10 million funding pool for local governments to continue rebounding from last year's tropical storm Chantal, which caused significant flooding in our community. While some places have been able to reopen in the last year after sustaining flood damage, some others are still working toward returning to full operations, and that includes the Eno Arts Mill up in Hillsboro. While it's been holding summer classes and workshops, the mill is preparing to hold a grand reopening celebration for its gallery on August 7th. Executive Director of the Orange County Arts Commission, Katie Murray, told us earlier this month that recovery in this way would not have been possible without the donations and volunteer time spent by the community over this last year.
2: I just could not believe it. Like, this community is so incredible. That morning I went, I posted on social at Weaver Street. It was one of the only places in town that had power, and said, please, all hands on deck, come help us. And, you know, within an hour, we had 100 people there. We got a 10,000 square foot space moved out in 2.5 days. And then all the donations, we raised so much money. We were able to fully reimburse all of our artists for their losses, some of which were close to $20,000. We also were able to give grants out to artists throughout the county, you know, in Chapel Hill and Carborough too, that lost their livelihood or lost their cars. I do not wish for it to happen again. And it was extremely traumatic, and it really helped us in a lot of different ways. So it's just a big mix of emotions. We really live in a wonderful community, and I'm so thankful to be here.
1: Once again, Katie Murray of the Orange County Arts Commission speaking there. You can head to their website to get more details about that grand reopening ceremony coming up on August 7th. Two pieces of crime news to share to close out the news block. A 19-year-old Chapel Hill man faces serious charges from an incident over in Raleigh on Friday. Terrence James Kiernan tried climbing on top of a train at Union Station and assaulted two train conductors when they responded to him. Kiernan is facing attempted murder, assault on a government official, and resisting arrest, among other charges. And the Durham-based energy efficiency company called American Efficient has been at the center of a federal fraud investigation for the last several months. The result of that is facing $1.1 billion in fines, something that is tough for a smaller company to try and take on. So, therefore, American Efficient recently filed for bankruptcy. Inside Climate News' Lisa Sorg has been all over this story, following it from start to finish, and told us this last week on our Climate Thursday segment.
3: And basically what happened was their business model, FERC, the Federal Energy Regulatory Commission, took issue with how they were earning their money and alleging that they were saving energy and saving ratepayers' money. And basically FERC said, no, you're not. You're defrauding the energy markets. So they fined the company $727 million. Told them they had to pay another $410 million in unjust profits. Just letting you know, these are allegations. And so the company has declared bankruptcy because they can't possibly pay that fine. And it also kind of allows them to reorganize, because this case will go to trial in district court, federal district court. We don't know when, but under the law, FERC has to take them to court. And so we'll see if the fine stands, or they settled out of court, or a jury would say, actually, this makes total sense to us, TBA. But the big news is they declared bankruptcy.
1: Once again, that is Lisa Sorg of Inside Climate News speaking there about the latest updates around American Efficient. 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Our time here on 97.9 The Hill is 4:14. Let's take a quick break here from some community partners. But when we return, our first look at traffic and weather together in our 4 o'clock hour of News on the Hill. 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
1: That's right, 4:16 our time. Welcome back in to News on the Hill, taking a look at traffic and weather together. Starting with our report from the roads, things looking all right out there for our drivers, but we are starting to see some of our major thoroughfares see their typical congestion. I will say 15501 heading to I-40 in Chapel Hill, some backup at the different lights near East Franklin Street, Ephesus Church Road, Irwin Road, and then Sage Road and Old Durham Road. Nothing too surprising there, and not too far from there as well at the 15501 exchange. Not too surprising that we're starting to see traffic build up on I-40 West as cars enter the construction zone in Orange County. A little further south, 54 getting to I-40, backed up at Farrington Road and along other spots on Highway 54. And 15501 closer to UNC's campus in St. Thomas More Catholic Church, seeing some delays at Old Mason Farm Road and the Manning Drive intersections this afternoon as well. Again, if you travel those spots regularly, though, you probably know around this time to be prepared for some slowdowns happening there. A little bit of action in downtown Chapel Hill with slowdowns on North Columbia Street, West Franklin, and West Rosemary at those intersections. And beyond that, we're seeing pretty normal traffic in downtowns for Chapel Hill, for Carrboro, Hillsborough, and Durham. Our interstates beyond that stretch of 40 near 15501 look pretty good on the traffic map. The Durham Freeway starting to get some early traffic in both directions, especially near the exchange with TW Alexander Drive. And 15501 still green on the traffic map if you are headed down to Chatham County. If you see anything else out there this afternoon that we need to be sharing with others, a reminder that you can reach out to me here in the studio at 919-240-6000. Send me a text when you have a safe moment to do so. And turning now to our weather, it continues to be a warm summer, sunny summer afternoon out there. Man, tongue twister. Why does the weather forecast have to be so hard to say? It is a beautiful day if you are a fan of some light heat, 92 degrees, but feels more like 98, according to folks out there. Humidity definitely playing a factor in that. Does seem like we should be out of the range of storms today, but a chance of storms tomorrow evening. Tuesday's forecast high of 89, chance of some evening thunderstorms, and pretty high wind in the afternoon as well on Tuesday. Once we get through that, though, this humidity should kind of peter out as the week goes on, which will be a nice change, and we should consistently see temperatures in the upper 80s with sunshine. But today, a little bit warmer than that, and it certainly feels warmer than that if you step outside. Traffic and weather together brought to us by

0: Carolina Public Humanities. 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And time now for a look at sports. Once again, revisiting the top story of the day, UNC football general manager Michael Lombardi has been put on administrative leave by the university effective this morning. UNC shared a release not going into details about why, but reports are that it stems from an HR complaint from a former staffer, and it does mean that, for now, Lombardi will not be around the Tar Heel program as it prepares for the start of the 2026 season. The roster Lombardi helped build with head coach Bill Belichick saw a lot of turnover from last year's 4-8 team, their first constructed at the college level, and it does look like on paper the Heels and Belichick face an even tougher schedule this year, so we'll see how that roster holds up, starting with the season opening kickoff in Ireland against TCU on August 29th. Other Carolina Falls sports are preparing to welcome players back to campus and practices soon, and with that, we're starting to learn more of their schedules for the fall. The latest to be released is for UNC field hockey, which once again is looking to meet its very lofty standards and become national title winners under head coach Aaron Mattson. The Heels will have 7 home games in Karen Shelton Stadium this year, including their games that they play in the ACC tournament, which is going to be held here in Chapel Hill. Those home matchups for Carolina will be against Penn, Princeton, Old Dominion, Virginia, Boston College, Syracuse, and Wake Forest. And the season starts on the road, per usual for the Tar Heels, against Michigan and Iowa, a tradition dating back years and years and years. But instead of being up north, this year they're going to be playing those teams in Winston-Salem. You can find the full schedule on chapelboro.com as well as goheels.com on their field hockey page. Meanwhile, Carolina Athletics also recently announced the date for its 5th annual Dribble for Victory Over Cancer event. This is a fundraiser where the Tar Heel basketball programs and players support the Pediatric Cancer Research Foundation and the V Foundation for Cancer Research. People can plan on dribbling across the UNC campus alongside those players on Sunday, September 13th. Finally, in minor league baseball, the Durham Bulls had a bit of a tough weekend, losing 2 out of 3 on the road against the Memphis Redbirds. They're going to return home and will get ready to play a series throughout this week over in Durham against the Gwinnett Stripers, with the first game coming up tomorrow night. Weather dependent, of course. Sports This Hour brought to us by Chapel Hill Tire. We're going to hear a word from them, and we've got some music on the other side of this. Thanks again for tuning in to News on the Hill. Hope you'll stick around for that and a conversation with Glenwood Elementary School parents.
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0: 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It has been a sunny day out there and on the warmer side, in part thanks to the temperature, in part thanks to the humidity. 92 on the thermometer, but it feels warmer than that. Tuesday's forecast is going to be more of the same, but we should see some thunderstorms rolling in the evening, according to our forecast as of now. We'll see if that ends up developing. But if some storms roll through, forecast says that we could be in for not only a sunny and clear rest of the week, but slightly cooler temperatures and less humidity, which I think everybody might be a fan of. But out there right now, on the warmer side and humid side, 92 degrees in Chapel Hill and Carrboro. 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
0: Well, it's summertime and most parents are thinking about these next few weeks before the school year starts back up, but we have had a major story in the Chapel Hill Carrboro City Schools District this summer. Back on June 4th, the Board of Education made its selection for which elementary school to close amid decreasing enrollment numbers in the district, waning state funding, and high capacity in their elementary classrooms. And that school is Glenwood Elementary, which is home to the STEAM Squared program, or STEAM with Mandarin. The school board recently heard two options for where to move Glenwood students for the 2027-28 academic year and beyond, weighing whether to keep the two learning tracks within the Mandarin program together or to split up the two pathways across two campuses. For Glenwood parents and students, while they want to know where they'll be going, we know that they're also grappling with that decision back in June to close the current school building that they know and love coming up for one last school year there. And joining me in studio today to share some more about what's been running through their heads are a trio of parents to some Glenwood students. We have Yewa Wei, who is joining us. Yewa, thank you so much for being here.
2: Yes.
0: We also have Guyan Zhenmiao with us. And we also have Alex Jackson with us, all parents of Glenwood students. Alex, thanks so much for being here.
3: Thanks for having me, Brian.
0: So I'll just kind of leave this first question on the open-ended. What's been on your mind these past few weeks, and how have you been talking with your children who go to Glenwood about this recent decision? And Guyan, can I start with you?
4: Sure. I mean, it's heartbreaking, obviously, for us and our community. My child, I don't really talk too much to him about it because I don't want to worry him, but I do, you know, reassure him that, you know, adults are working together to have a process where it will be a successful transition, a smooth transition. But it is heartbreaking, and we don't want this heartbreak to affect other families. So, you know, we know that, you know, these issues with school closures and funding and low enrollments are going to keep happening, right? It's a big problem across the country, not just in Chapel Hill. And so we want to make sure that, you know, people pay attention and do this thoughtfully so that there won't be more heartbreaks and more closures and more disruptions down the line.
0: Yeah. Alex, I know that you're a parent to two students at Glenwood.
3: Yeah, I've got two rising first graders, twin girls. And, you know, honestly, they're a little, I'd say, too young to be really bothered by what's going on. But, you know, I know that outside of my own family and even outside of Glenwood, you know, this is a big issue that is going to affect every single family in the entire district. And, you know, whether or not someone's child goes to a school that is going to end up hosting the Mandarin bilingual program or half of it, you know, everyone's going to be redistricted, and it's causing a lot of, I think, uncertainty and anxiety among groups. And so, you know, I'm just trying to model, you know, responsible adult behavior to my kids and be like, hey, we are one community here, and we want to make decisions that will, you know, be best for every single child and every single family in the entire Chapel Hill Carrboro City School District.
0: Yeah, you mentioned the redistricting side. Of course, y'all are in the difficult position of not only being asked to leave your home, but wherever Glenwood students end up, people at those that school or those schools might be looking at Glenwood as, you know, being responsible for that redistricting shuffle. We know that's not the case, that CHCCS has been planning redistricting for a while, but, you know, what have y'all been experiencing or heard about Glenwood folks experiencing from this so far in these discussions? And Yewa, I'll turn to you for that.
2: I'm a professor in decision sciences at Duke. So I'm looking at this from the perspective of this complex decision making down the road. Currently, the report has two options, and I look at the options, and my concern is that the analysis is too narrow to show that these options are the best potential options available. Option one doesn't represent the strongest feasible way to keep the programs together, and option two does not adequately establish why those two schools are in the best position to host those two different Glenwood programs. So I'm just hoping that right now that this district does not rush into the decision, but improve the analysis and allow for meaningful iterations of public review and public involvement.
0: Yeah, I'll add some context to that. What was presented, option one, is keeping both of the pathways currently at Glenwood together and having that be offered at Raschke Elementary. And option two is have one pathway go to Raschke and one pathway go to Mary Scroggs Elementary. And it sounds like that y'all have been maybe seeing or hearing some reaction from Raschke and Mary Scroggs as these options have popped up. Guyon, I don't know if you want to build off of that.
4: Yeah, I think for our own community, I think there's a couple of things. There's a lot of confusion and a little bit of frustration as well because, again, you know, we heard that we thought that there would be a longer process to, you know, Dr. Choi said that there will be advisory groups of stakeholders throughout the summer and then, you know, decisions will be made in the fall. We thought that's going to happen, but it seems like everything has been expedited. And so there's definitely a sense of, like, tension and frustration as well as like unclear, like what is happening, what is the timeline here, right? And also, you know, there's families that we know that have already moved out of the district because they don't want to be part of this, to be honest, right? And that's heartbreaking for me because these are our kids' classmates and these are our neighbors and our friends. Like, we don't want them to move. We want them to stay in this district and make it better together, right? And for the Raschke and Scroggs families, you know, I think we know that we care deeply about kids. That's why we're here today. That's why we've spent countless hours trying to figure this thing out. And I know they are also deeply concerning. They care about their kids and their schools and their community as well, right? And so I feel like this. We feel like that this process isn't doing its job in bringing communities together. As a matter of fact, you know, just announcing these kind of numbers that are actually inconsistent, using inconsistent assumptions, and it's actually pitting us together unintentionally. And that continues to be heartbreaking because at the end of the day, the people who will suffer are the kids who are going to be in the same schools together, right? So they need to be, and not just in the same school, hopefully high school, middle school as well, right? So these are our community and we don't want to tear, you know, have this kind of decision-making process that doesn't seem very thoughtful to be tearing communities apart.
0: Yeah, that's the voice of Guyon Jun Miao. We also have Yewa Wei and Alex Jackson of Glenwood Elementary School, and with us, parents of Glenwood Elementary Schoolers, I should say. And along those lines, Guyon, you just mentioned inconsistent numbers and models, and Yewa, I know that you, as you said, teach redistricting and stuff over at Duke, and I've heard that you've actually been running some of your own models and spending a lot of time to kind of take a look at this issue outside of the district's work because, you know, parents are just kind of looking for a way to contribute and be helpful at this time, right? Can you tell us a little bit more about that work?
2: Yes. So I was reached out by some of the Glenwood PTA parents asking me to look into some numbers and the models. And so I relied on the public available data to look into the potential consequences, not just from a simple capacity perspective of the current schools, but potential downstream consequences with respect to redistricting. So because we're using public available numbers and some of the numbers and considerations that were used by the school districts are not given to us. I cannot say exactly what is better, but what I can see is that the downstream consequences of redistricting can be significantly affected by these program placement decisions. And this is why I got worried seeing that report that was released in July, which essentially ignored all the potential downstream consequences and focused on a very narrow analysis of only the school current capacities. And also, I got to say, I was disappointed with some of the way that the report was, the analysis was opaque, not very transparent. And what I believe is that this report that released in July and also some of the school board decisions should be an opportunity to help families to understand districts' constraints and trade-offs and for families to chime in to provide some feedback based on their own experience and decisions. And instead, unfortunately, I feel like it has created more confusions and reduced the confidence in the decision-making process. And as Guyan said, it also pitted school communities against each other, and that's certainly not something that I would like to see.
0: So do you think, and is it more typical maybe for it, the decision to be made in reverse order, for the redistricting to happen first and then figuring out where Glenwood Elementary School students would go?
2: In my opinion, they can be decided together because they are so related to each other, that the program consideration and the redistricting. Maybe the redistricting, there are all sorts of considerations. I understand there could be complexities that can be only understood later on, but the redistricting decision still should be incorporated into the current analysis when you're making a placement decision. The placement decision cannot be separate simply from the redistricting itself, because like you said, when you do redistricting, many students are going to move. This program, when you play somewhere, it could also result in students going to move, and they should really be considered together.
0: Yeah. Alex, when you hear that, I think very good analysis there from Yawa, what runs through your mind?
3: Yeah. You know, for me, I think that, this is all just like a really difficult situation. And like, I know that, Glenwood was closed, is going to be closed because of declining enrollment numbers. And they chose Glenwood specifically because it's, boils down to, it was, the oldest school, the oldest elementary school in the district, which makes complete sense to me. And I'm not saying that was the wrong decision necessarily, but it has created this situation in which, because it was hosting a magnet program, now all of those students either need to be moved as one block into another school, or the other option is to split them up into two. And that just creates this really, difficult situation where, and I understand that some parents at Scroggs and in Rashkiss or any other school that it might be affected by this, it seems very natural to me that they would, feel some, there would be some people might be upset with Glenwood specifically, but, we obviously didn't want Glenwood closed. Like this was a decision the school board made, and it's I don't know. It just seems like whether unfortunately it's a difficult problem with it doesn't seem like it seems like it would be very difficult to have a solution that everyone is going to be ultimately satisfied with right now.
0: Certainly. Well, let's talk a little bit about moving forward. Again, it's unclear at the moment where Glenwood students will be. It certainly seems like Rashkiss Elementary will have some Glenwood students at some point.

0: to your kids, not just 2 years from now when they move campuses, but also over the course of this next school year while you're processing this change?
1: I mean, for me, I want to make sure that everyone has input here. You know, like right now, I mean, I think Yawa, Guyan, and I were at the school board meeting, and I don't. It was definitely, you know, since Glenwood was the primary focus, it was primarily Glenwood parents, and I am worried that by rushing these decisions, you know, Scroggs and Rashkiss families and all the other families in the district are not getting their voices heard when they should be. You know, and I truly believe that I truly believe in public education. I believe in you know, a rising tide lifts all ships, and that we want to create an environment for all students here that you know encourages them and allows them to flourish.
2: Yeah.
0: You want?
3: Yeah, I want to say we're all in this together. I want to see all the CCS parents to get involved, to come to the board meetings, to look at the report, and then to provide input for the school board to make a better decision. I was also really, really happy to see some of the Glenwood parents work tirelessly trying to reach out to some of the other parents from other schools. They try to talk to the Rashkiss families. They try to set up in play dates. They try to talk to their neighbors. And I think those are important steps to bring the community together.
0: Yeah. And Guyan?
4: Yeah, I don't know. They said it really well. I think we need everyone to come together. We want a process where people can trust this process, honestly. We're not afraid of change. We're afraid that this district is rushing through these kind of high-stake decisions based on incomplete analysis, inconsistent information, and a process that leaves family feeling like they're not being heard. You know, and then we're asking the district have been saying a lot that they want they're committed to transparency and community partnership and evidence-based decision-making, but we want them to follow through on those commitments. And, you know, meaningful partnership is not just listening session, right? It's like taking, like really writing down what people are saying, condensing it, and then reporting back to us. This is what I heard. This is what's incorporated into the proposal and on the decision-making process. And these are not, these are the reasons. So actually, you know, really listening instead of just, okay, sure, yeah, you said something. Mm-hmm. So show us that you're listening and that you really want us to be part of this process.
0: We've got to begin wrapping up, but in our final 2 minutes here or so, leave this question, of course, for the end, and it's probably the one that y'all can expound on the most, but I do want to try and briefly hear from each of you what makes the STEAM Square program and the inclusion of Mandarin into your students' learning so special or so important to you, because that is a big aspect of this and why I know y'all are so passionate about Glenwood Elementary and the community. So, Guyan, would you like to start?
4: Sure. I'm passionate about bilingual education. I'm a bilingual teacher myself. I was a teacher in San Francisco. And for me, it is an investment in not just our children, but for the district, because both FPG, the Spanish Immersion Bilingual Magnet Program, as well as Glenwood, the Mandarin Magnet Program, are the highest and the only schools in the district that are at capacity operationally, and they're the enrollment drivers. And so this is an investment for the district to have these kind of programs strong. And of course, it's an investment for a kid. They have a sense of belonging. They have this special skills that will actually give them a competitive edge in the job market and in college. This kind of program forced their cross-cultural competence that are important to a lot of folks. And so I recognize that these are opportunities that should be available to everyone, and not just people who can afford to go to private school and get, you know, special French, you know, tutoring.
0: Yeah. Alex?
1: Yeah, and you know, for me personally, my grandmother was born in Shanghai in the early 20th century and immigrated to America after World War II. And you know, she put a lot of effort into, you know, Americanizing and becoming an American citizen. I have her citizenship papers. It's really amazing to hold that artifact in my hands. And

0: you know, as, she did a wonderful job doing that. And but unfortunately, as a result, like her culture and her language were not passed down to her children or myself. And so for me, having this program available in the public school system is just so meaningful to me. It really is a wonderful opportunity for me and my children to, and even my own father, you know, he doesn't live here, but, you know, to become more connected to that part of ourselves that we just haven't really been able to before.
1: Yeah. Yeah. And quickly, Yewa?
2: Yeah, we always wanted our son to have a bilingual education, so we're very fortunate to have this opportunity. But another thing I want to say is that through this process after global closure, I witnessed firsthand what kind of community that Glenwood was able to build, just seeing all these parents work tirelessly, not just caring about Glenwood, but also the entire district. They are people, really amazing people, working together, not just thinking about the future of Glenwood, the Glenwood children, but also the children in the entire district. I'm really touched. And
1: yeah, yeah. As I mentioned off the top, you know, it's been a huge story of this summer, not just for your community, but the broader CHCCS and our broader Orange County community. And we're in the middle of the story right now. And the ending still unwritten, and it's going to take a while to get there. So I know this conversation is going to continue. And thank you to Yoa Wei, Guyon Jun Miao, and Alex Jackson for joining us here on 97.9 The Hill to share your perspective as we continue to have it.
2: Thank you for having
0: thank
2: us.
0: Thank you, Brenton.
1: It is 4:51 here on 97.9 The Hill. Going to take a quick break, and when we come back, a quick look at traffic and weather together.
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1: 4:53 your time. We're going to speed through this traffic and weather together. Traffic also brought to us by the Chelsea Theater. One crash to report on at the moment in Chapel Hill. It is on the off-ramp from 15501 onto Highway 86, South Columbia Street. Seems like it's definitely backing things up on that ramp and could start backing things up in the southbound lanes of 15501 before too long. Other than that, we are seeing our typical traffic patterns, which is to say, should see some congestion in the 5 o'clock hour along our interstates and major thoroughfares. Elsewhere, though, I-40, I-85 writ large looking pretty good in our downtown, starting to see a pickup of traffic. Be sure to check out the Chelsea Theater, find critically acclaimed new films over there in the Timberline Shopping Center, and check out their popular Chelsea Classics series. Find showtimes by heading to their website, thechelseatheater.org. And turning to our weather, which is brought to us by South Creek. Continues to be a warm afternoon out there. Sunshine right now on East Franklin Street in Chapel Hill, 92 degrees, but feels even warmer than that thanks to the humidity. Does not seem like we should be in for storms tonight. Could be a chance of storms tomorrow, Tuesday evening. And once we get through that storm system, it does look like the humidity will kind of calm down as we get into the rest of the week. Should have sunshine and still warm temperatures, but highs in the upper 80s, and it should actually feel like that instead of adding degrees on thanks to that humidity. But out there right now, pretty warm one, 92 degrees and humid. 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
1: 4:57 our time as we wrap up this 4 o'clock hour of News on the Hill. Thanks again to Glenwood Elementary Schooler parents Guyan Jun Miao, Yehua Wei, and Alex Jackson for joining us. Really good conversation, and if you want to listen back to it, we will have that available on demand on chapelboro.com before the end of the evening. Wanted to share a quick message here. The Red Cross has announced that it is experiencing a national blood crisis. In fact, it's only the second time in the nonprofit's history that it has ever made that proclamation, and that its blood banks have gotten to be this low. And so the Red Cross is asking people to consider donation before the end of the month or in the first week of August to try and get those numbers back up from their critical shortage levels. They especially say if you're type O, those are the ones that have lowest reserves and are most in need. Lots of different local blood drives are scheduled to be happening in Chapel Hill and Orange County and the surrounding areas over the next 2 weeks. You can head to redcrossblood.org to find all of those. And of course, since they are in this shortage, they are giving out tons of different prizes, amenities, whatever you want to call it, but incentives, that's probably the best word. Tons of incentives to try and get people out to help out the Red Cross as they experience this shortage. Again, redcrossblood.org to find the latest and upcoming blood drives. We'll close out the 4 o'clock hour with another look at our weather. Continues to be a sunny summer afternoon out there. It's going to cool down from our 90 degrees and feels closer to about 95 degrees, according to our weather map. It's going to cool down to about 68 overnight tonight. And tomorrow you can expect a little bit more of the same in the morning, but some clouds will develop Tuesday afternoon, and we could see some thunderstorms roll on in with some rain in the evening. And that could ultimately cool us off as the week goes on. We'll see if those storms actually come to pass. 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
18: ABC News, I'm Michelle Franzen. A food festival in the heart of Seattle ended in gunfire, killing three and injuring four others Sunday. Police say two people were in a dispute and began shooting. One is in custody. Authorities say it's a 15-year-old. Police Chief Sean Barnes also says they're looking for one another person.
19: There is a second shooter. We're trying to identify who that person is. Our officers need your help. If someone saw something, or perhaps if someone has some video, we need to identify that person.
18: Gas prices in the U.S. showing a little bit of a decline after President Trump backed away from hitting Iran hard with strikes over the weekend. Maritime traffic still stalled in the Strait of Hormuz for oil and goods. Temporary Protected Status, or TPS, for more than 300,000 Haitians set to expire today, along with protections for thousands of Syrians. The expiration follows a Supreme Court ruling last month that cleared the way for the Trump administration to end TPS for Haiti in Syria. This is ABC News. Brian Koberger, a new court document, says he plans to withdraw his guilty plea made in court in July of 2025. He pleaded guilty to killing four University of Idaho students. He's currently serving four life sentences and blames his plea on false promises and wrong information. ABC News legal analyst Brian Buckmeyer.
20: If you take a plea and you haven't been sentenced as yet, it's very easy. But specifically in Idaho, the standard is that there needs to be a manifest injustice. And that's extremely difficult to do in a situation like this, where judges, prosecutors, and defense attorneys are all trained on how to make sure that a defendant is properly informed, that they know they're taking a plea voluntarily, and that they're knowledgeable in the conditions of that plea. And so this would be an uphill battle for anyone.
18: An investigation is underway after more than a dozen campers at a YMCA in New Jersey got sick at a summer camp after allegedly consuming mushroom-laced edibles. They're all in stable condition. Michelle Franzen, ABC News.
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1: Welcome into our 5 o'clock hour of this Monday edition of News on the Hill. I'm News Director Brighton McConnell, substituting for Andrew Stuckey, and broadcasting live from our Chapel Hill Media Group studios on East Franklin Street. A sunny summer day out there on the warmer side, 92 degrees, but feels even warmer than that thanks to the humidity. We'll get a full look at your forecast for the week in just a little bit, as well as our first look at 5 o'clock traffic. Hope you'll stick around for that and stick around for our conversation coming up at 5:30 with Tommy Ashley of Inside Carolina, talking about the big news out of the UNC football program today. And that is indeed where we are going to begin our top headlines. UNC football general manager Michael Lombardi, brought on board by head coach Bill Belichick in December 2024 as part of Belichick's leadership team, has been put on administrative leave, paid administrative leave, effective as of this morning. The university did not share any further details as to why they made this move, and they said in their release that any leadership, staff, and student athletes are prohibited from addressing the topic since it is a personnel matter. But reporting from ESPN, On3's Pete Nakos, and Inside Carolina says the move is related to an HR complaint filed against Lombardi by a former staff member. The news comes as Carolina and the college football world is on the doorstep of a new season, with UNC opening training camp on Thursday. As general manager, of course, Lombardi is focused mostly on the roster and roster construction, some recruitment there, not necessarily the coaching side of the game. So little impact to the on-field product for this move of Lombardi being put onto administrative leave. But since he's the highest paid GM in college football at $1.5 million a season, this will definitely be a story that we will be following as the season progresses. Turning from UNC campus to local government, the Chatham County Board of Commissioners are meeting today in Pittsboro. They did already have a work session that took place this afternoon, and the regular business meeting will be picking up at 6 o'clock. Notably, it's the first meeting for new Commissioner Mike Robertson. Remember, he won March's primary election and is running unopposed in November, so he's slated to have that four-year term, but he was also appointed to fill the short-term vacancy of David Delaney. To do that, Robertson was sworn in last week to take over that District 3 seat, and normally that process would be part of a meeting like today's, but Robertson actually needed to be sworn in before a 60-day deadline of the seat being vacant that is outlined in North Carolina law. So it sounds like it was a small ceremony that was held last week, and it's all business today for Robertson and the rest of the county commissioners. Head to ChathamCountyNC.gov for details on today's meetings, including a Zoom link to follow along remotely. Meanwhile, the North Carolina General Assembly has set its calendar for this week, with both chambers reconvening and sides being prepared for some votes. It comes after the big news from the summer action in the legislature, the approval of a comprehensive state budget, coming more than a year behind schedule. One of the components that hung up negotiations was teacher pay, but the result has been touted by lawmakers in both parties as a step forward. The budget features the largest increase in starting teacher pay in 50 years, and it's the largest average increase for all teachers in at least 15. Still, what do public education leaders and advocates think of this budget? Well, according to North Carolina Association of Educators President Christina Cole, many still believe it falls short of rewarding longtime teachers and administrators and still funnels too much money to private schools, with Cole describing even the early teacher raises as, quote, too little, too late. Here's what she told us here on 97.9 The Hill.
3: Lawmakers are saying this is a pay raise for teachers, but when it's been over 3 years since we've had a budget, as well as non-adjusting for inflation and the increased cost of living, this certainly does not feel like a raise to educators, and in particular to our veteran educators in years 14 through 25, where the step increases are flat. And those are the educators who have put in time and labor and, you know, hope to see retirement soon, who aren't getting raises for those years of experience. And that's where we start to see attrition of veteran educators, people leaving the profession. So it's definitely detrimental to not be paying our veteran educators their worth.
1: Once again, Christina Cole, the president of the North Carolina Association of Educators, speaking there. If you want to listen back to our full interview with her or read a transcript of the conversation, make sure to head to chapelboro.com. Also, in that past state budget was a $10 million funding pool for local governments that are continuing to rebound from last summer's tropical storm Chantal, which caused significant flood damage throughout our community. Some places that suffered that have been able to reopen or return to normal from last year, but many are still working toward either returning to full operations or financially recovering. That includes the Eno Arts Mill in Hillsboro that suffered a lot of damage. While it's been holding summer classes and workshops, the mill is preparing to reopen its gallery and has a grand reopening celebration on the calendar for August 7th. Executive Director of the Orange County Arts Commission that runs the mill, Katie Murray, told us earlier this month that recovery in this way would not have been possible without the donations and volunteer time spent by the community, not only across this past year, but also in the immediate response from the storm.
4: I just could not believe it. Like, this community is so incredible. That morning I posted on social at Weaver Street. It was one of the only places in town that had power, and said, please, all hands on deck, come help us. And, you know, within an hour, we had 100 people there. We got a 10,000 square foot space moved out in 2.5 days. And then all the donations, we raised so much money. We were able to fully reimburse all of our artists for their losses, some of which were close to $20,000. We also were able to give grants out to artists throughout the county, you know, in Chapel Hill and Carborough too, that lost their livelihood or lost their cars. I do not wish for it to happen again. And it was extremely traumatic, and it really helped us in a lot of different ways. So it's just a big mix of emotions. We really live in a wonderful community, and I'm so thankful to be here.
1: Once again, Katie Murray of the Orange County Arts Commission speaking there. Finally, two pieces of crime news to share. The first comes from Raleigh on Friday, as a 19-year-old Chapel Hill man faces some serious charges from Union Station. Terrence James Kiernan tried climbing on top of a train and assaulted two train conductors when they responded. Kiernan is facing attempted murder, assault on a government official, and resisting arrest, among other charges from that incident. And the Durham-based energy efficiency company called American Efficient, that's been at the center of a federal fraud investigation for the last several months, has filed for bankruptcy. It comes as American Efficient faces $1.1 billion in fines. Inside Climate News' Lisa Sorg has been following this story and told us this.
5: And basically what happened was their business model, FERC, the Federal Energy Regulatory Commission, took issue with how they were earning their money and alleging that they were saving energy and saving ratepayers' money. And basically FERC said, no, you're not. You're defrauding the energy markets. So they fined the company $727 million, told them they had to repay another $410 million in unjust profits. Just letting you know, these are allegations. And so the company has declared bankruptcy because they can't possibly pay that fine. And it also kind of allows them to reorganize, because this case will go to trial in district court, federal district court. We don't know when, but under the law, FERC has to take them to court. And so we'll see if the fine stands, or they settled out of court, or a jury would say, actually, this makes total sense to us, TBA. But the big news is they declared bankruptcy.
1: Once again, Lisa Sorg of Inside Climate News speaking there. 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Our time is 5:13 here on News on the Hill. We'll take a quick break to hear from some community partners, but we've got our 5 o'clock traffic and weather together on the other side. Hope you'll stick around. 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
1: 516. Thanks again for tuning in to News on the Hill. And that's right, time for a look at traffic and weather together, starting with our report from the road. We had reports of a crash on the off-ramp from 15501 south to Highway 86 a little while ago. And while no longer getting the signal that a crash is there, you can certainly still see some remnants. Back up if you're trying to get off of 15501 onto 86, and a lot of traffic just on 86 at that intersection as well. So be prepared for, should say, exchange perhaps, at that 86 and 15501 exchange, seeing quite a bit of traffic at the moment. In this 5 o'clock hour, no surprise that some of our big roads getting folks to the interstate, like 15501, 54, and 86 in Chapel Hill, are seeing some elevated traffic. Some of the worst congestion we're seeing right now, unsurprisingly, is 54 eastbound at Farrington Roads intersection just before the I-40 exchange. Be prepared for a little bit of a delay there. Also, some action on the Durham Freeway in this 5 o'clock hour in both directions, but specifically if you're going from 40 to downtown Durham, TW Alexander Drive in that stretch, that exchange with the freeway, seeing some slowdown happening there. And our interstate's largely looking pretty good, but I will say if you are headed eastbound on I-40, not in Orange County and maybe not even Durham County, but once you get to the Research Triangle Park and where the Durham Freeway merges onto the interstate, seeing quite a bit of traffic there and reports of a crash even very close to one of those on-ramps. So be prepared for some slowdown there. If you're headed westbound on 40 or southbound on 85, looking good at the moment, according to our traffic maps. If you see anything else out there we need to be sharing with others, a reminder that you can text me here in the studio at 919-240-6000, but don't cause a crash yourself. Take a safe moment to do so. And looking at our weather, it continues to be a warm day out there, 92 degrees on the thermometer, but it feels even warmer than that thanks to the lingering humidity from last night's rain. And it does seem like we should be in the clear for rain tonight. You never know, there's a chance it could pop up, but the radar is favorable on that front. And tomorrow, at the moment, a chance of thunderstorms in the forecast for Tuesday that could bring quite a bit of rain and some high winds Tuesday night. So at the moment, be prepared for that Tuesday night and afternoon. It does seem like once that storm system moves through, we should have a bit of a break in the humidity, and we should get back to full sun skies as well, with highs in the upper 80s at the moment forecasted for Wednesday, Thursday, and Friday. We'll see if that indeed does hold, but at the moment, 93 degrees in Chapel Hill and Carrboro, and feels even warmer than that. Well, when it does feel a little bit cooler, you might want to be sitting outside in a new screened-in porch, deck, or outdoor kitchen. 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Let their construction pros make your vision a reality today. And turning now to sports, where once again we revisit the top story of the day. UNC football general manager Michael Lombardi has been put on administrative leave by the university effective this morning. UNC shared a release not going into any details, but reports are that it stems from a former staffer's HR complaint. And it means that for now, Lombardi will not be around the Tar Heel program as it prepares for the start of the season. The roster Lombardi helped build with head coach Bill Belichick saw a lot of turnover from last year's, their first constructed at the college level. Under Belichick, Carolina went 4-8, and it faces an even tougher schedule on paper this fall. That starts with the season opening kickoff in Ireland against TCU on August 29th, 1 month and 2 days away. Other fall sports are also preparing to welcome back players to campus and practices soon, and with that, we're starting to learn more of their schedules. The latest to be released is UNC Field Hockey, which of course has very lofty standards for itself, looking to once again become national title winners under head coach Aaron Mattson. The Heels will have 7 home games in Karen Shelton Stadium, as well as their games in the ACC tournament, since Chapel Hill is hosting that tournament this year. The home matchups include against Penn, Princeton, Old Dominion, Virginia, Boston College, Syracuse, and Wake Forest, as well as an exhibition against Wake Forest before the season officially starts. And as is tradition for the Tar Heels, they will begin the season against Michigan and Iowa. And while those matches are on the road, they're not too far this time. They're only in Winston-Salem instead of all the way up north or in the Midwest. You can find Field Hockey's full schedule on chapelboro.com as well as goheels.com. Carolina Athletics also recently announced the date for its 5th annual Dribble for Victory Over Cancer event, a fundraiser where the Tar Heel basketball programs support the Pediatric Cancer Research Foundation and the V Foundation for Cancer Research. People can plan on dribbling across the UNC campus with their favorite players on Sunday, September 13th. Finally, in minor league baseball, the Durham Bulls had a bit of a tough weekend, losing 2 out of 3 on the road against the Memphis Redbirds. The Bulls will be back home and will get ready for a series throughout this week against the Gwinnett Stripers. That starts on Tuesday. Sports This Hour brought to us by Rosewood Wealth Management. We're going to hear a word from them and then a little bit of music before we're joined by Tommy Ashley of Inside Carolina to continue talking about this Michael Lombardi news. Stick around here on News on the Hill.
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0: That's Atlas Genius with Trojans there. Big fan of that one. It's just catchy enough to really kind of get stuck in my head every now and then. Welcome back into News on the Hill. 527 your time. Taking an early look at our weather here. A little bit of ahead 530, but 92 degrees and sunny in Chapel Hill and Carrboro. Feels even warmer than that thanks to the humidity out there, so be prepared for that when you step outside. Does seem like we'll have more of the same tomorrow until the afternoon when more clouds will develop. We've got a pretty strong chance of some afternoon thunderstorms on Tuesday that could bring some rain and some high winds, according to the forecast. Once that storm system rolls through, though, it should negate some of that humidity that we have been experiencing, and it looks like it should calm down as we get into the rest of the week, returning to clear sunny skies, but just without that added humidity on there, meaning that it will actually feel like the upper 80s when you are out and about. But we'll see what ends up happening with those storms tomorrow. Looks like we're in the clear tonight. It's just still very humid out there. Hey, a great way to cool down is with an ice-cold Coca-Cola. Coca-Cola Beverages bringing us this weather forecast. 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
0: Well, again, top story of the day here on Monday is what we learned this morning from UNC, that general manager Michael Lombardi for UNC football put on paid administrative leave. ESPN, On3's Pete Nakos, and Inside Carolina confirming that it is stemming from an HR complaint filed by a former staffer. That is what we know. And anytime that there's any news around Carolina sports, you know the folks to call and to check in on our Inside Carolina. Joining me is host of several of their podcasts, including The Noon Dish and leading the UNC Scouting Superlatives series, previewing different position groups for UNC football. We've got Inside Carolina's Tommy Ashley on the line. Tommy, as always, thanks so much for taking time to join us here on 97.9 The Hill.
2: It's always fun, Brighton. I anytime you want to talk ball, you can just call me, just like today. So.

0: Your slogan is "There's no off season," and I think it's fair to say around just UNC athletics and the UNC community, there's never really a dull moment. But this one is different than most of what we typically see when it comes to Carolina athletics. And let's just be clear off the top: we're not going to speculate really to the why, but let's talk about what we know, the facts around this, and also the perception around the program, Tommy. Just because. It was a quiet offseason after a very disappointing first season for Belichick and this regime at Carolina football. And it seemed like they were kind of laying low, trying to avoid the media circus that happened last year ahead of Belichick's first season, just trying to maybe reset the focus, reset expectations. And now we get this news that Lombardi's on administrative leave just as the season is nearing. In your mind, does it maybe negate the lack of headlines that they have had this summer, or just this is kind of par for the course?
1: Yeah, I don't want to say par for the course just because this is definitely something new, but it's definitely not new to Carolina making news this late in the cycle in the quote off season. You know, 15 years to the day, Butch Davis got fired at North Carolina on July 27, 2011. So it sort of feels like that for people that were around. Yeah, obviously, you're right. We're not going to speculate about what will happen or what can happen and all, and if that'd be unfair to do so, but just the news that is non-football related is just gotten to be a thing for this last year and a half, last 18 months at North Carolina. And you were hoping you could get to the start of camp and we'd go from there. Belichick and his squad have not been very media friendly, I would say, over the last 18 months, at least not giving us a lot media wise. Last time we heard from them was back in the spring. But for this to break today, it's just one of those things. It feels an awful lot like Carolina football can't get out of its own way. And the fan base is just, you know, from the people I talk to, they're just tired. They just want to talk ball and just want to talk football. And it seems like it's never that. But I guess that's because we follow it so closely and we're tuned in. So, yeah, it's one of those things. There is no off season. There's no break to the news that can come out at any time, especially in this 24-hour news cycle.
0: You mentioned Bill Belichick and the current leadership structure around UNC football not exactly being media friendly or forthcoming, maybe, is one way to put it. And it's interesting because Lombardi was kind of that figurehead in many ways. He was on what traditionally has been the coach's show. We talked with him weekly here on 97.9 The Hill. You know, as a general manager, there's not a whole lot of impact on the team when it comes to weekly game planning and the X's and O's there. But I'm curious to your thoughts on, you know, what this exactly means for the season, because it sure seems like we can assume that he's not going to be there in the short term to handle those duties. It's going to be fascinating to see what the program itself does to adjust around that.
1: Yeah, I don't know if there'll be an issue there. Obviously, the players, you hope the players know how to focus on what's at hand. That's what's on the field, on the practice field here starting later this week. So I don't know that it will necessarily affect the product on the field this season that we'll see, or at least the start of the season. You know, if anything, it could galvanize them. You've heard of teams sort of rallying around issues, but I think this is a little different simply because, and to your point, and this is one thing that the national media does, and they do it quite well, is if they don't care for you or if they don't like you, and you being whoever it is, then you're not going to get the benefit of many doubts. So when this story breaks, of course, it's a national story. You got a lot of opinions, a lot of posts, a lot of tweets and all that, and a lot of people bringing it up. But as far as, you know, how it affects the football team itself, I'm not sure that there's any there.
0: Yeah, let me put it this way, Tommy. I don't think it necessarily, when I say the team, I'm not necessarily saying the players, I'm saying the program. I mean, it's been tough to really get much insight to the program in the last 18 months or so, and Lombardi was one of the few windows into that, still with very, you know, carefully curated statements, and, you know, he had his talking points on the coach's show and all of that stuff. But it's just going to be interesting to see, you know, what kind of insight can be gleaned and just how much transparency there's going to be going forward if he is not there to provide even just a sliver of that.
1: Yeah, that I don't.

0: agree with. It'll have to be an adjustment somewhere along the line. But during the season, you know, we get Bill Belichick every week. We'll get somebody available on Thursday. I don't know how this is going to play out, but say it's not Michael Lombardi. You're right. Somebody's going to have to step into that role, whether it's Belichick himself, whether it's somebody else. But that's what's been weird about this forever. You know, we're used to Mac Brown, and Mac Brown was the face of the program. For better or for worse for people, but he was the one you talked to. He was the one that talked to the media. Occasionally he would have, you know, Pat Suttis come on and other people to talk about varying topics, but Mac or the head coach is the go-to for the program. So how Carolina adjusts to that, the program, to your point, adjusts to that, the administration, how they adjust to that, it'll be an interesting watch over the next few days. It could be a huge deal. It could be not a big deal. We just don't know with North Carolina football. And that was kind of my earlier part, is it's just nothing really surprises you of late with Carolina football, maybe over the last 15 years when I mentioned Butch Davis back then. But, yeah, definitely an adjustment. How they adapt to it, we'll find out as soon as Thursday, I guess, because that's the currently that's the first media availability that we'll get on fall camp.
1: We're speaking with Tommy Ashley of Inside Carolina. You can find his work and the IC team's work at InsideCarolina.com, and that includes the UNC Scouting Superlative Series that is taking a deep dive into the roster that Lombardi and Belichick assembled together. So let's talk a little bit more about that. I think, you know, we got ACC kickoff last week. We heard from the players that they're trying to rebound, trying to, you know, put last season behind them. A lot of talks about learning and learning and learning. And I don't know about you, Tommy, but just looking at it on paper, it seems like there's still going to be a lot of learning to do just because it is a relatively new team once again. Huge freshman class that's coming in, so there's usually a lot of learning there. But y'all have been going position group by position group. What's your overall kind of impression right now, taking a deeper look at what Carolina on paper is bringing to the table?
0: I think it goes to a couple of things. One, offensive line. Everybody wants to talk about quarterback. Quarterback obviously is the face of your program player wise, and you need to be good there. But I think for North Carolina to be good at all this season, the offensive line has to be better than they were last year, and they've got several new pieces there. But I think another key factor here is twofold. One is having those guys that spoke at Media Day last week being in the program for 2 years. That matters to build your culture, to build your standards. Because if a coach has to yell at you or get on you, or if your coaches do all the time, then you sort of get tired of hearing an old man yell at you all the time. But if your teammates, your peers, are the ones that are setting the standard, that are governing the players, I think it means more, and it results in a better program, a better culture. But I see, too, the addition to Bobby Petrino. Bobby Petrino's been a head coach. He understands how to be a head coach, but he's known for being an offensive coordinator and a successful offensive coordinator. Last year at Arkansas, he did both. And Arkansas was not a good football team, but the offense lit it up. If North Carolina had that offense last year, who knows what that 4-8 would have looked like. So those are the things I'm watching, is A, how Bobby Petrino sort of asserts himself and makes a difference. And I think that'll be a noted or a marked difference, but also B, how the offensive line looks. Skill players, you know, kind of are what they are, but none of that matters, quarterback included, if the offensive line isn't any good. And I think that's why Jason spent a lot of time at Inside Carolina scouting those guys, and why we've talked about that, at least I have, so much, and will leading up to the season for sure.
1: Yeah, and you mentioned the work that Jason Staples and lots of other good work that folks at the IC team are doing. I'm curious to whether there's been a particular series or particular piece of reporting that you've found interesting over the off season. Again, no off season when it comes to IC, but I mean, y'all got an exclusive interview with new athletic director Steve Newmark, in which he talked about expectations around the football program. I thought that was interesting. It was one of those where it wasn't after last year, you know, expectations are low and we're just going to build from there. It sounds like there are expectations. They certainly want to be better, but they're being realistic in that it's hard to truly build a program in the modern college athletics landscape, and that is indeed what they're trying to do with Bill Belichick. I thought that was good. I don't know if you've got any takeaways from that or if there's another piece of IC reporting that stood out to you this summer.
0: No, I mean, you hit on a couple things. One, Jason Staples, is his scouting reports, I think we did, or he did. And if folks aren't a member of InsideCarolina.com, you got to join up, get in the game. But Jason did extensive scouting reports on every returner with relevant snaps last year. So if it's somebody that's back that didn't play last year, then it might not be as in-depth or might not have done it at all. But if you played last year, whether you played for North Carolina, you played for another team, Jason did just an expansive scouting report list. And then you mentioned the superlative shows we did. We went through every position group. And, of course, all those things are on YouTube still. And Jason's, there's a nice index on the Tar Pit Premium message board of all those scouting reports. And definitely worth the read. I mean, if you followed Inside Carolina for a long time, if you followed Staples, he, you know, he's been wrong for sure, and he'll admit that, but he's also been right a lot. And I remember us talking about Drake May before Drake May ever played a season at North Carolina and sort of nailed that scouting report way back then. So you've got all of that work on there. You mentioned Greg's interview with a new athletic director, Steve Newmark, and Greg Barnes is just, you know, the preeminent reporter for all things. He was a beat writer forever, but for all things off the field and surrounding the field now. And that Newmark interview sheds a lot of insight. And, you know, he'll continue to have work from that interview that drops. But you're right. I mean, North Carolina knows, and the administration knows, that football needs to be good and football needs to have success. And, with success brings fan support. With fan support brings dollars to the program. And it's one thing to have your set of boosters and your big money boosters that do most of the heavy lifting across the board for athletics at North Carolina and other schools, but you've got to have buy-in from everybody. And, you know, we can talk about Clemson, the IPTA thing that, you know, I pay 10 a year, you know. Well, you need to have as many people donating to the cause, especially these days, as possible. And Carolina's administration, I believe, understands the importance of football in that. And we'll see how it's handled over this next 3 to 4 months. And, you know, those expectations are, yeah, you want to see improvement, but the bottom line is improvement. And I think everybody would agree, improvement needs to come in the win column.
1: Yeah.
0: Because if we're talking about moral victories and all, they played hard, Brighton, then we're far too down a road where football would matter. And so I think you'll see expectations are set, whether it's internally or externally, and they'll have to be met. And, you know, the stuff of this week, the stuff of today and all that stuff matters as well, because there's no excuses for not being good in this landscape with the amount of money that Carolina's poured into this, both on an administration level and on a fan base level.
1: Yeah, I think you're right. And when it comes to the fan base, as you said off the top and closed with there too, you know, they're ready to just talk ball. They're ready to see results. And I'm sure, you know, if that's what we've been hearing and seeing, I'm sure the folks over at Inside Carolina are hearing and seeing a lot of that from Carolina fans. Again, if you want to read the great reporting that they do, both premium and not, InsideCarolina.com has a great blend of both. You will find some excellent coverage of Carolina athletics there. Tommy Ashley, a big, big part of that, hosting so many of their shows, as well as, I should have mentioned off the top, Tommy, Inside Carolina Live every now and then here on 97.9 The Hill, too. Tommy, thanks as always for dropping by and sharing your knowledge as always with us here on WCHL.
0: Yep, it's always fun, Brighton, and I'm glad to be of service. And tonight, 9 o'clock on Inside Carolina's YouTube channel, we'll be live talking about all this stuff with Greg Barnes and Jason Staples. So it's a good time to get into the mood for football if you want to get there with Inside Carolina and the YouTube channel. So everybody come out, drop questions in the chat. We'll do all that stuff starting at 9 o'clock tonight.
1: Great, great tease. I will be there to see what kind of nuggets Greg has dug up from the big news today. Again, Inside Carolina.

0: 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The Ackland is located at 101 South Columbia Street in downtown Chapel Hill. 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
2: 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You can also find some details about this upcoming event in our news section as well. I did an article last week about how the towns of Chapel Hill, Carrboro, and Orange County, and then UNC are all looking for your input as they are discussing and exploring the future of the 11-mile rail line from I-85 through Carrboro to Chapel Hill. This is the rail line that currently brings coal to UNC's cogen plant on Cameron Avenue, but this study is looking at different possibilities for that line if and when it eventually is decommissioned, including taking a look at whether public transit or a bike and pedestrian trail is possible. You can fill out a survey online, and there is one more upcoming community workshop where you can offer your feedback, take part in discussion with the planners and more in person. It's going to be Saturday, August 1st from 10 to noon at Morris Grove Elementary School in Chapel Hill if you want to go check that out. And again, we've got a news article about that feasibility study if you want to learn more that way too. 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
2: That's right. Time for our report from the roads, which is also brought to us by the Chapel Hill Restaurant Group. This 5 o'clock hour has mellowed out quite a bit on our roads. The most congestion we're seeing, or I should say maybe the most intense congestion we're seeing, is still 86, the off-ramp from 15501 onto Highway 86 in Chapel Hill. This is the southbound lanes of 15501. And I guess there must have been a crash there. It was a couple hours ago at this point, or about an hour ago. I think it's been cleared, but just still seeing a lot of residual cars from that. Lots of traffic there that has backed up into 15501 itself, so be prepared for some slowdowns in that stretch. The good news is further up 15501 going toward I-40, we have seen much improvement in the traffic on that front, and 54's intersection with Farrington Road, very close to the I-40 exchange, has also improved. The Durham Freeway starting to clear up, definitely less traffic than it was at peak 5 o'clock traffic, and the rest of our interstates for I-40 and I-85 looking pretty good. We do have a little bit of congestion just before you get to the Raleigh-Durham International Airport in the eastbound lanes of I-40, but nothing too bad as of now. Once again, traffic brought to us by the Chapel Hill Restaurant Group. They're the folks behind 411 West in downtown Chapel Hill. 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And turning to our weather, which is brought to us by Duke Graduate Liberal Studies, continues to be a sunny summer afternoon, now turned evening out there. The temperature has not quite begun to drop just yet. It's still 91 degrees and feels even warmer than that in Chapel Hill from the humidity. be prepared for that if you're going to be out and about. But our overnight low will eventually cool down a bit to 68 degrees, but it's still going to be pretty hot.

0: up there thanks to that humidity. Tomorrow, there's a chance that the humidity actually turns into rain. Tuesday's forecast has some afternoon and evening thunderstorms that could bring some high winds with some rain. And if that storm system is able to kind of let loose and get rid of the humidity, it does seem like, according to our forecast, we should be humidity free Wednesday, Thursday, Friday, or at least the humidity is not going to be adding too much to the temperature on the thermometers. So here's hoping that we will actually have temperatures in the upper 80s, and it'll feel like the upper 80s later on this week, because right now it's 91, but feels closer to 98 degrees in Chapel Hill and Carrboro at the moment. 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
1: 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This week's Hometown Hero is Mike Naglich of Eflin, who's gearing up for a major endeavor for a good cause, a trip to Ukraine in late October to deliver needed supplies for residents in the war zone.
2: It's something that makes a real contribution and is worthwhile.
1: He's making the journey in conjunction with a UK-based nonprofit called Convoy for Ukraine, which has been active since the war began.
2: They've had over 500 volunteers. They've delivered almost 300 vehicles in 24 convoys.
1: What do they bring?
2: Vehicles like SUVs, trucks. Ambulances are highly prized.
1: It's a refurbished ambulance that Mike Naglich will be bringing. He's purchased it already with his own funds, and he's got a GoFundMe now to help offset some of the costs.
2: They also always try and bring along things like generators, medical supplies, food, blankets. And they try and pack up the vehicles to the gills, you know, as much stuff as they can take, they take. I think they try and make every convoy count as much as possible.
1: That's really impressive. I know a lot of us care deeply about the situation in Ukraine. Not many of us would be willing or able to take that big step in going there.
2: I just felt an opportunity I've really been looking for some time to do something other than just give money. I mean, that's important, but it's a way to actually be there and experience really what is an important point in history.
1: Mike Naglich is a retired nurse with a long career of heroic efforts around the world. He worked in Honduras. He and his wife Joanne worked with Native Americans in Navajo country and in Alaska.
2: But I think this will stand out for me as being one of the most interesting experiences I will have ever had in my life. You know, I was in the military a long time ago, and to me this is going to be like some experiences I had in the military where you just kind of get launched into the unknown.
1: Learn more about Convoy for Ukraine and the work they do by visiting their website, convoyforukraine.com, the number four there. And you can visit our website, chapelboro.com, to get a link to the GoFundMe. And thanks, congratulations, and safe travels to Mike Naglich, this week's Hometown Hero.
2: Whatever it is, it's going to be good, no matter what happens. I just got to be open to do my part and just let the experience kind of unfold.
1: 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We thank them for their generous support of our Hometown Hero program all summer long.
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0: That was Courtney Barnett with Write a List of Things to Look Forward to help us wrap up News on the Hill. Tell you one thing I'm looking forward to, a live and local hour that includes a spotlight set on Katy Rae. Make sure to stick around for an hour of local music on the other side of ABC News at the top of the hour. One last look at weather here. 91 degrees. It's sunny right now in Chapel Hill and Carrboro. Feels warmer than that. Should be out of any risk of storms tonight, but could have some storms tomorrow, Tuesday afternoon. Thanks again to all of our guests for joining us today on News on the Hill. 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It's 6 o'clock.
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2: ABC News, I'm Michelle Franzen. In California, a judge ordered that there's enough evidence in the murder case against David Burke to warrant a trial. The singer known as David is accused of murdering teen Celeste Rivas Hernandez, someone he's allegedly had a relationship with the minor. Her body later

0: found in the trunk of a vehicle belonging to David. Los Angeles District Attorney Nathan Hochman.
1: He has held him to answer for first-degree murder with the special circumstances of lying in wait, doing this crime for financial gain, and murdering a witness to an investigation.
0: David Burke denies the allegations. A food festival in Seattle ending in gunfire Sunday, killing three and injuring four others. Police say a 15-year-old is in custody and they're searching for a second suspect. It appears, they say, to be gang-related. The U.S. and Iran pausing airstrikes for now. The White House says the president wants to give diplomacy a chance after threats of increased strikes. Sources tell ABC News there's also concern to preserve anti-missile defense systems. This is ABC News. In Massachusetts, the trial of Lindsay Clancy is underway. She's the mother accused of killing her three young children. Clancy's attorneys arguing that she suffered from postpartum psychosis at the time of the alleged murders and did not get the adequate treatment she needed. ABC News legal analyst Brian Buckmeyer has more.
2: I think it gives the defense credibility to not just say, hey, we're making up this defense because we think it works and makes sense. I think they're backing up that claim with evidence prior to the incident, prior to the deaths of these children, and they're coming out in front of it and saying, here's the evidence that she was suffering from a problem. Here's the evidence. I think even on top of that, I believe that the father of the children, her husband, is also has a civil lawsuit against the hospital as well.
0: Severe storms sweeping through the Midwest, including a confirmed tornado in Wisconsin. Volatile storms combining with extreme heat. Delays playing out at major airports and hubs around the country. New York and Philadelphia seeing significant delays due to air traffic control shortages and weather. Chicago seeing the delays as well. Michelle Franz and ABC News.
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23: Hello and welcome into Live and Local. I'm Jordan Bile filling in for Aaron Keck today. Happy Monday. Thank you for joining me. For the show today, we're going to have all songs that have been released in the 2020s by female artists. I love a good girl power theme, so let's get it started. This is Lies by Azul.

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0: That was Florence Dorr with Sunset Road on Live and Local. I'm Jordan Bile. In our highlight of songs released in the 2020s by female artists, that one was released just this year. We've been really enjoying it here on your hometown radio station, 97.9 The Hill. 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
0: Welcome back into Live and Local. I'm Jordan Bile filling in for Aaron Keck. Thanks for joining me tonight on the show. I've got a lineup of all women and songs released by them in the 2020s thus far. Continuing along now, I've got our spotlight set of the night, and we're going to be highlighting a local artist that we here at 97.9 The Hill have really been enjoying, Katie Ray. To kick off the spotlight set, here she is with Help.

That song just came out this year. That was Katie Ray with 2 a.m. on Live and Local. This has been our spotlight set of the night and our highlight of songs released by women in the 2020s. To close out our spotlight set, I've got one more Katie Ray song for us. This is Fire.

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That was Laura Lynn Doucette with How Many Moons on Live and Local. That's another song that came out this year. I have been Jordan Bile filling in for Aaron Keck on Live and Local tonight. Thank you for spending part of your Monday evening with me. Unfortunately, my time with you has come to a close, and I've got to pass the mic off to AJ for the after hours tonight. I've had a great time highlighting songs released in the 2020s by some of the many talented women we have here locally, and I still have one more to go. This is Mileage by Christina Muncie.

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1: I'm Kathy Hagman with Coldwell Banker, Howard Perry in Walston. I love this area. I love helping other people make it home. I don't believe in transactional real estate where you throw the manual and the keys over the fence and you roar off down the road. My clients are clients for life, and they know it, and I provide a lot of useful information on a regular basis. So if you have any questions, whether you're buying or selling, call me at 919-937-7104.
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4: 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It's a comprehensive rewrite of the regulations that guide how and where growth happens in town.
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6: ABC News, I'm Michelle Franzen. The Trump administration asking the Supreme Court to weigh in on federal oversight on mail-in voting.
7: The Solicitor General requested that the justices clear the way so the proposed changes to mail-in voting could be implemented in time for the November elections. After Trump signed an executive order in March seeking to increase federal oversight of elections, the Postal Service proposed a rule that would require states to turn over lists of approved voters. Under the policy, the Postal Service would refuse to deliver ballots in states that don't hand over their voter lists. A group of 23 states sued to prevent the changes from taking effect. Peter Haralambos, ABC News.
6: Gas prices falling slightly after the U.S. and Iran paused airstrikes. Maritime traffic, though, still stalled in the Strait of Hormuz. A judge in California says the murder trial for David Burke, known as the Singer David, can proceed. The singer is charged with killing an underage teen he allegedly had a sexual relationship with. Her body later found in his trunk. David Burke denies the charges. This is ABC News. Evacuations remain in place for hundreds of thousands in portions of Spain and France due to out-of-control wildfires. ABC's Marcus Moore is in Spain.
8: And the region had a very wet winter and also a spring, so there's a lot of vegetation, dry vegetation now. And also, Western Europe had its hottest June on record, a kind of perfect storm for these fires to start and then move rapidly across the terrain, and the temperatures are expected to rise again.
6: At least one person has died in those flames. Today, anchor Savannah Guthrie posted a new video on social media calling for her mother's captor to help her family find her mother, Nancy Guthrie. The 84-year-old kidnapped overnight nearly 6 months ago from her Tucson, Arizona home. Guthrie making a direct plea.
9: I truly believe it is never too late to do the right thing. Help us bring this situation to an end.
6: Guthrie says she and her siblings will never stop looking for their mother. Michelle Franzen, ABC News.
10: That'll be $84.52.
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Coming up tonight in the 9 p.m. hour, we've got brand new music. It's our New Music Monday Song of the Day here on 97.9 The Hill. We're adding a brand new song to the playlist for you to enjoy. Again, that's in the 9 o'clock hour tonight. Here's Mary Middlefield and Wake Up.

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9: 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Bethany Constantino, here's It's Fine.

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A Durham-based energy company was at the center of a federal fraud investigation for months and is now filing for bankruptcy to try and survive. We're featuring reporting from Inside Climate News about American Efficient and how energy efficiency businesses like it supposedly work. Next, check out our Town Square section, where you can find this week's Hometown Hero feature. We're recognizing retired nurse Mike Naglich for his work to gather supplies for residents in Ukraine's war zone. Look for that piece to learn more. Finally, if you missed any of Aaron Keck's recent live and local guests, don't worry. 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

0: I'm Brighton McConnell, and here's your local news update. As the Tar Heel football program prepares to open fall training camp on Thursday, they'll do so without general manager Michael Lombardi around the team. The university announced Monday that Lombardi is on administrative leave, with reports from ESPN and Inside Carolina saying it's related to an HR complaint filed by a former staff member. Lombardi, who is the top-paid college general manager in the country, arrived with head coach Bill Belichick last year, and Carolina football is looking to improve from a 4-8 season under the duo. The North Carolina state government has a comprehensive budget for the first time in nearly 3 years, which features the biggest boosts to early teacher pay in roughly 50 years, a fact that state lawmakers in both parties touted as a victory. While public educators have said they're thankful, many are also saying they see it as too little too late. Christina Cole is the president of the North Carolina Association of Educators and told us this.
1: To our veteran educators in years 14 through 25, the step increases are flat. And those are the educators who have put in time and labor and, you know, hope to see retirement soon, who aren't getting raises for those years of experience. And that's where we start to see attrition of veteran educators, people leaving the profession. So it's definitely detrimental to not be paying our veteran educators their worth.
0: You can read more comments from Christina Cole on chapelboro.com. Finally, the Red Cross announced it is experiencing a national blood crisis, only the second time in its history that blood banks are this low. The nonprofit is asking people to consider donation before the end of the month, especially if you are type O, which has the lowest reserves. Head to redcrossblood.org to find local blood drives. With your hometown headlines, I'm Brighton McConnell.
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5: 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Well, in a few minutes, going to take a look at your weather report. Let's see if it's going to be as humid tomorrow as it was today. Dr. Dog, Shadow People. The rain.

0: Andrew here with a check of the Chapelboro concert calendar. Massachusetts rockers Passion Pit will be bringing their brand of synth pop to the Ritz on Friday, July 31st. The very same night, Cat's Cradle Backroom will have the lo-fi songwriting of Philadelphia singer-songwriter Greg Mendez. Again, that's Friday, July 31st. And looking ahead to August, Wednesday the 26th, we've got a double bill at the Motor Co. Miami psych pop trio Mustard Service will be headlining with L.A. Indie Darlings Pity Party Girls Club, warming up the crowd. 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We do a whole hour of music from bands soon to be playing in the community.
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AJ in the studio looking at your weather. Overnight tonight, cloudy skies, low of around 70 degrees. Tomorrow, going to be warm, 92 for your high heat index, back up into the triple digits. However, we do have a chance of showers and thunderstorms early tomorrow afternoon, carrying on into the overnight hours. Chance of rain continues overnight with a low of 70 degrees Tuesday.

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6: ABC News, I'm Stephanie Officer. A Los Angeles judge just ruled there is enough evidence to put singer David, real name David Berg, on trial for the death and dismemberment of 14-year-old Celeste Rivas Hernandez. District Attorney Nathan Huckman says his office is still weighing whether to seek the death penalty. Berg has pleaded not guilty.
7: She has held him to answer for first-degree murder with the special circumstances of lying in wait, doing this crime for financial gain, and murdering a witness to an investigation.
6: Powerful storms have already led to at least one confirmed tornado today in Wisconsin. ABC News meteorologist Samara Theodore.
8: Chicago seeing those thunderstorms. Indianapolis as well, right around the time folks are leaving, headed from work and headed home. Then, as we move farther in time, 7 p.m., Indianapolis starts to experience those storms. Columbus, Ohio. And I think there's enough heat around that we get today that those storms stay pretty energized even past sunset there.
6: This is ABC News. OpenAI chief executive Sam Altman heads to the White House this week to seek approval for the company's most powerful model yet.
9: The system, capable of solving an 80-year-old math problem, could also take on complex tasks for businesses and the government. But that same ability to act more independently is also raising safety concerns. After OpenAI's system was able to hack into another AI platform called Hugging Face during a security test. Hugging Face's CEO calls the hack unprecedented.
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